0: I'm Ishan Garg. US President Donald Trump has hosted a White House lunch with nearly 20 of the world's most powerful tech chief executives, pressing his case that the US must not slow down artificial intelligence development for fear of falling behind China. The president earlier unveiled a new AI-powered government website called America.gov, describing it as a preview of what he calls super intelligence. Kate Fisher reports from Washington.
1: He described it as a preview of what he describes as super intelligence and kind of portrayed AI as something that will usher in this new technological and economic era for the US. And a key message was that he is rejecting calls to slow down or heavily regulate AI, arguing the US needs to keep its lead over China and saying that the approach to this shouldn't be one of fear. He has repeatedly dismissed warnings about AI becoming dangerous as a hoax, and he's argued that putting major restrictions on the development could allow China to overtake the US, and he echoed that again today.
0: The number of confirmed Ebola cases in the Democratic Republic of Congo has surpassed 8,000 for the first time, with nearly 4,000 deaths recorded, almost half of them outside health facilities. The current outbreak is caused by the Bundibugyo strain of the virus, which is rarer than the Zaire strain responsible for most previous outbreaks in the country and for which no approved vaccine exists. From Kinshasa, Chris Ochimringa reports.
2: This is the 17th Ebola outbreak in the DRC, and most of the outbreaks have been caused by a different strain known as Zaire. And that strain has already had a vaccine that was developed about in 2018. The government used it and successfully managed to contain the outbreak. But this particular one, the Bundibugyo strain, has no approved vaccine yet, and there's no specific medicine. So they have been relying on supportive care, giving people lots of fluids, putting them on oxygen and medicine to treat some of the symptoms like fever, headache.
0: The head of France's CGT union has given the government 48 hours to reverse planned spending cuts in its draft budget or face further strike action. All eight major public sector unions called a national strike on Tuesday with more than 150 demonstrations across roughly 90 departments, while students blockaded more than 330 high schools nationwide. Ross Cullen reports from Paris.
3: Nationwide demonstrations by the different unions up and down the country. We are seeing a particular show of support this Tuesday in the education sector. Students blockading their high schools in support of their own teachers, healthcare workers, many civil servants are on strike today, and also particularly the emergency services. You'll be able to hear their sirens behind me. Support for better pay and working conditions for firefighters in particular.
4: With FSN Spotlight, I'm Simon Marks, continuing our look at the state of play in America's midterm election campaign as it enters its final full month. November 3rd is election day, and Republicans fear they are staring defeat in the face and the loss of their majorities in the House and maybe the Senate. Jenna Ellis was once a close ally of President Trump, part of his 2020 legal team that claimed Joe Biden's election win was illegitimate. Speaking from Florida, where Republican candidates are in trouble, she says the president isn't doing enough to help them.
5: He would be smart to at least focus in the last 34 days on domestic issues, on affordability, and on gas prices and all of these things that that at least the public sentiment is blaming on the war in Iran. And he's also getting a lot of backlash for this very lavish state dinner with China and with all of the posts of everyone in, you know, more expensive clothing than what the average American take home in a month. So it was just all very bad timing. And I hope that the White House actually understands this. But early voting has started in some places, so I'm not sure that the GOP has time to recover from this.
4: That is music to the ears of Democrats, still healing some of their wounds after the 2024 presidential election. They now hope they're on the cusp of a revival that will deliver Congress into their hands and catapult a host of new faces to national political prominence. With FSN Spotlight, I'm Simon Marks.
0: And the main news again. US President Donald Trump has hosted a White House lunch with nearly 20 of the world's most powerful tech chief executives, pressing his case that the US must not slow down artificial intelligence development for fear of falling behind China. The number of confirmed Ebola cases in the Democratic Republic of Congo has surpassed 8,000 for the first time. The head of France's CGT union has given the government 48 hours to reverse planned spending cuts in its draft budget or face further strike action. Ishan Garg reporting.
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7: From the KITC Weather Center, I'm Roger Davis. This afternoon, sunny with a high near 70. Tonight, partly cloudy with a low around 40. Looking ahead to Thursday, mostly sunny with a high near 75. Thursday night will be mostly clear with a low around 44, providing a pleasant evening for outdoor activities. I'm Roger Davis from the KITC Weather Center.
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13: We have no credible threats to us right now that would coordinate what took place over there. But as far as what happened in a cockpit, what happened on that flight, who the individual is, all that information is still going is going to be coming out, I'm sure, in due time, but it's still under investigation.
14: That was Secretary of Homeland Security Mark Wayne Mullen earlier today commenting on a frightening incident aboard a flight headed to Israel where the co-pilot is reported to have stabbed the pilot multiple times in an apparent attempt to crash the plane. Welcome to this Wednesday, September 30th edition of Washington Watch. I'm your host, Tony Perkins. Thanks so much for joining us. Well, coming up, passengers and crew aboard a flight headed from the UAE to Israel sprang into action after one pilot allegedly stabbed the other in an apparent attempt to crash the plane. Authorities are investigating whether it was an attempted terrorist attack. Former Secret Service agent and Homeland Security expert Tim Miller joins us with more. Plus, abortion and gender transition procedures for minors will be on the ballot this November in Missouri. Governor Mike Kehoe will join us to discuss the proposed constitutional amendment and what it would change. And Louisiana Attorney General Liz Merle joins me here in studio. Louisiana, Alabama, and Arkansas today launched a major legal challenge against the abortion shield laws of New York, California, and Massachusetts. These laws are designed to protect abortion providers who send abortion drugs into states where the trafficking of these drugs are illegal. All of that and more straight ahead. All right, let's start with the breaking international news. Passengers and crew aboard a flight from Dubai to Tel Aviv reportedly sprang into action after one pilot stabbed the other and apparently tried to crash the Boeing 737. The plane plunged thousands of feet before control was regained and it made an emergency landing in Saudi Arabia. Joining us now with the latest is Washington Watch reporter Mary Stackhouse. So, Mary, what do we know at this hour?
15: Well, Tony, Israeli officials say that the co-pilot of a flight headed from Dubai to Tel Aviv tried to crash the plane after the stabbing the pilot. As you said, passengers on that flight reportedly got into the cockpit and tried to subdue him, which they did. Now, in a video that's been circulating online, passengers appear to be tending to the two wounded men. The aircraft's data appeared to show that the plane had suddenly and rapidly descended. The plane reportedly dropped nearly 17,000 feet in less than 2 minutes. Here's how an Israeli passenger on board described what happened.
16: Suddenly the aircraft dropped, massive dropping, massive turbulence for 20, 30 seconds, then balance, and then once again dropped for 10 seconds and balance again. And then we saw that in the front of the aircraft, there was a riot, many people rushed over there, and apparently one pilot stabbed the other.
15: The pilot, after being stabbed, was able to open the door of the cockpit where passengers reportedly helped subdue the co-pilot. Two off-duty pilots reportedly took control of the plane after that, landing it safely in Saudi Arabia. Israeli media said that there were more than 160 Israeli passengers that were on board that plane, about 180 in all. Tony?
14: Well, Mary, speaking of Israel, back in Washington last night, Senate Republicans blocked an effort by Democrats to mandate a report on violence in Judea and Samaria targeting Israeli citizens. Mary, walk us through the news, and how this vote played out.
15: Absolutely. In a 47-51 vote, Senate Republicans successfully defeated this Democrat-led resolution. It aimed to investigate alleged human rights violations and violence in Judea and Samaria. The blocked measure would have required the State Department to report on the deaths of several American citizens killed in Judea and Samaria, as well as provide updates on U.S. citizens being held in Israeli jails. Democratic Senator John Fetterman voted with Republicans. Opponents of the resolution insisted that the vote would have turned the U.S.-Israel alliance into a political issue amid the conflict that's going on with Iran. Shifting to another vote earlier today, Senate Democrats blocked legislation placing new restrictions on stock trading by members of Congress. The Stop Insider Trading Act, which was passed in the House, would prohibit members of Congress from buying stocks of publicly traded companies, and that would go for along with their spouses and their dependent children. Democratic lawmakers argue that the legislation falls short of a full ban. Also, earlier today, Senate Democrats blocked the Ratepayer Protection Act. The legislation aimed to protect Americans from costs related to electrical grid updates that are required by AI data centers. Tony?
14: All right. Sounds like they got a lot of work to do when they come back after the election. All right. Let's shift now to some domestic news. Breakthrough on one front, the Fremont City Council in Nebraska voted to amend their employment policy last night, which had been changed to exclude homeschoolers from the hiring process. Walk us through what came of last night's council meeting.
15: Sure, Tony. Well, this is great news. Last night, dozens of homeschool families packed the city council meeting in support of 22-year-old volunteer firefighter Andrew Coates, who was blocked from being considered for a paid position at Fremont Fire Department. He was denied due to a hiring policy that was amended to require applicants to have a diploma from an accredited high school. The hiring policy was amended after Andrew applied for the job. Now, Andrew's father spoke before the city council last night. He and his family this past weekend came and shared their story at Family Research Council's Pray Vote Stand Summit. Here's what he said last night.
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1: From Feature Story News in New Delhi, I'm Ishan Garg. U.S. President Donald Trump has hosted a White House lunch with nearly 20 of the world's most powerful tech chief executives, pressing his case that the U.S. must not slow down artificial intelligence development for fear of falling behind China. The president earlier unveiled a new AI-powered government website called America.gov, describing it as a preview of what he calls super intelligence. Kate Fisher reports from Washington.
2: He described it as a preview of what he describes as super intelligence and kind of portrayed AI as something that will usher in this new technological and economic era for the US. And a key message was that he is rejecting calls to slow down or heavily regulate AI, arguing the US needs to keep its lead over China and saying that the approach to this shouldn't be one of fear. He has repeatedly dismissed warnings about AI becoming dangerous as a hoax, and he's argued that putting major restrictions on the development could allow China to overtake the US, and he echoed that again today.
1: The number of confirmed Ebola cases in the Democratic Republic of Congo has surpassed 8,000 for the first time, with nearly 4,000 deaths recorded, almost half of them outside health facilities. The current outbreak is caused by the Bundibugyo strain of the virus, which is rarer than the Zaire strain responsible for most previous outbreaks in the country and for which no approved vaccine exists. From Kinshasa, Chris Ochimringa reports.
3: This is the 17th Ebola outbreak in the DRC, and most of the outbreaks have been caused by a different strain known as Zaire. And that strain has already had a vaccine that was developed about in 2018. The government used it and successfully managed to contain the outbreak. But this particular one, the Bundibugyo strain, has no approved vaccine yet, and there's no specific medicine. So they have been relying on supportive care, giving people lots of fluids, putting them on oxygen and medicine to treat some of the symptoms like fever, headache.
1: The head of France's CGT union has given the government 48 hours to reverse planned spending cuts in its draft budget or face further strike action. All eight major public sector unions called a national strike on Tuesday with more than 150 demonstrations across roughly 90 departments, while students blockaded more than 330 high schools nationwide. Ross Cullen reports from Paris.
4: Nationwide demonstrations by the different unions up and down the country. We are seeing a particular show of support this Tuesday in the education sector. Students blockading their high schools in support of their own teachers, healthcare workers. Many civil servants are on strike today, and also particularly the emergency services. You'll be able to hear their sirens behind me. Support for better pay and working conditions for firefighters in particular.
5: With FSN Spotlight, I'm Simon Marks, continuing our look at the state of play in America's midterm election campaign as it enters its final full month. November 3rd is election day, and Republicans fear they are staring defeat in the face and the loss of their majorities in the House and maybe the Senate. Jenna Ellis was once a close ally of President Trump, part of his 2020 legal team that claimed Joe Biden's election win was illegitimate. Speaking from Florida, where Republican candidates are in trouble, she says the president isn't doing enough to help them.
6: He would be smart to at least focus in the last 34 days on domestic issues, on affordability and on gas prices and all of these things that that at least the public sentiment is blaming on the war in Iran. And he's also getting a lot of backlash for this very lavish state dinner with China and with all of the posts of everyone in, you know, more expensive clothing than what the average American take home in a month. So it was just all very bad timing. And I hope that the White House actually understands this. But early voting has started in some places, so I'm not sure that the GOP has time to recover from this.
5: That is music to the ears of Democrats, still healing some of their wounds after the 2024 presidential election. They now hope they're on the cusp of a revival that will deliver Congress into their hands and catapult a host of new faces to national political prominence. With FSN Spotlight, I'm Simon Marks.
1: And the main news again. U.S. President Donald Trump has hosted a White House lunch with nearly 20 of the world's most powerful tech chief executives, pressing his case that the U.S. must not slow down artificial intelligence development for fear of falling behind China. The number of confirmed Ebola cases in the Democratic Republic of Congo has surpassed 8,000 for the first time. The head of France's CGT union has given the government 48 hours to reverse planned spending cuts in its draft budget or face further strike action. Ishan Garg reporting.
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8: From the KITC Weather Center, I'm Roger Davis. Tonight, mostly clear with a low around 40. Looking ahead to Thursday, sunny with a high near 75. Later Thursday night, partly cloudy skies with a low around 44. Moving into Friday, it will be partly sunny with a high near 75, providing a pleasant start to the weekend. I'm Roger Davis from the KITC Weather Center.
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Hi everyone, I'm Craig Orndorff. On the next Seems Like Old Times, it's part two of Autumn Songs. That's right, another weekend of our musical fall festival. And for the countdown, we're going back to early autumn in 1947. So come on by and listen to the memories on the next Seems Like Old Times.

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1: Did you miss the Bill and Gil show this Thursday? Well, you're in luck. Bill and Gil and Jason show will give you another chance this Saturday as they repeat their show. So don't miss it this time.
2: In the course of our nation's history, the people of Boston have rallied bravely whenever the rights of men have been threatened. Today, a new crisis has arisen. The Metropolitan Transit Authority, better known as the MTA, is attempting to levy a burdensome tax on the population in the form of a subway fare increase. Citizens, hear me out. This could happen to you.

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1: Hi, everyone. I'm Craig Orndorff. Welcome to Seems Like Old Times, the show where we listen to the memories. Happy weekend, everybody. Glad to have you along again as we get ready for another 2 hours of some of the greatest music of all time. Hope things are great for you wherever you are and whatever you're doing. And we'll provide the musical backdrop with the great songs and great singers. Coming up today, we're celebrating the season of fall. Autumn songs in our showcase today. And for the countdown, we have the biggest hits from the final weekend of September in 1959. So that's what's on the schedule today, and if you're ready, let's begin. Sing.

we're off and running on today's Seems Like Old Times. And we get going with the Billboard chart from this week 67 years ago. And we start at number 19 with a vocal group you wouldn't expect to be on the pop music chart. It's the Mormon Tabernacle Choir, and they do the Battle Hymn of the Republic.

0: The Battle Hymn of the Republic from the Mormon Tabernacle Choir, record number 19 in the country this weekend in 1959. It would peak at number 13 on the charts and would win a Grammy. Now, they did change a line in the song. They replaced the words, "Let us die to make men free," with "Let us live to make men free." On today's show, we step back in time to late September of 59. And the President of the United States this year is Dwight Eisenhower. The Vice President is Richard Nixon, and the population is just under 178 million. Unemployment's now at 5.7%. It was 7.5% last July. But things have turned around. Corporations are reporting the largest quarterly increase in 9 years. And average incomes this year just over $5,000. And with our hard-earned cash in hand, we head down to the grocery store to pick up some of the essentials for this weekend. A loaf of bread is 22 cents. Milk is 70 cents a gallon. It's apple season, a 4-pound bag, 35 cents. Or how about a gallon jug of apple cider, 55 cents. Potatoes are 69 cents for a 10-pound bag. Bacon, 45 cents a pound. Old fryers, 27 cents a pound. And round steak, 69 cents a pound. And we'll probably have to do some laundry this weekend, so a large box of Surf detergent, that's 33 cents. And speaking of the laundry, here's an ad in this weekend's newspaper. It says, how to iron out dinner after a busy wash day? Swanson TV Dinners. They say only Swanson comes so close to your own home cooking. Well, that's what the ad says. And, well, we are spending $2.7 billion annually on frozen foods. And I also see an ad for two new Pillsbury Boston Cream Pie mixes, chocolate and vanilla. Yeah, maybe we can whip up a cake this weekend.
1: For your very special friends, this very special cake. New from Pillsbury. Deluxe Golden Yellow Cake, made from a new kind of mix. Deluxe Golden Yellow Cake. So rich with a light, tender texture. So moist with a velvety crumb. So quickly gone. The special way Pillsbury puts things together makes it easier for shortening and flavoring to spread richly, evenly all through this golden yellow cake. So it keeps its moist, fresh flavor longer than any mixed cake ever did before. New Pillsbury Golden Yellow Cake. So rich, so moist, so quickly gone. Look for this package. Just one of Pillsbury's 7 deluxe flavors.
2: Nothing says loving like something from the oven, and Pillsbury says it best.
0: Pillsbury cake sounds good. Now if only somebody will make it for me. Hey, I'm busy doing this show. All right, back to the countdown now. We just heard Battle Hymn of the Republic. Well, here's another battle song at number 17, but the mood is quite different. It's the Battle of Cucamonga from Homer and Jethro.
3: In 1959, we took a little hike with our scoutmaster down to Lake Onegonite. We took a little pizza and we took some sauerkrauts and we marched along together.

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1: Well, we crept up to the water and we see the girls a-swimming. They must have been 100 of them, pretty young women. 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

0: 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We kept her real still and we had our eyes glued. We saw how they were dressed, they were swimming in the well now.
1: We're the boys from Camp Cucamonga. Our mother sent us here for to study nature's ways. We learned to make sparks by rubbing sticks together. But if we catch the

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So we rested for a minute and our forces we regrouped. And then we saw the girls behind some evergreens, captured by a company of United States Marines. And we

0: Scout troop. But we don't smoke, and we don't chew, and we don't go where the girls at do.
1: Henry Homer Haynes and Kenneth Jethro Burns. Homer and Jethro with the Battle of Cucamonga at number 17 this weekend in 1959. The duo would be a Grammy winner along with the Mormon Tabernacle Choir, too, theirs for Best Comedy Performance. And the record got as high as number 14 on the pop music chart. Well, here's a bonus tune from this weekend, a little further down the survey. It's the latest from Connie Francis, You're Gonna Miss Me. Whoa.

That's Connie Francis, and You're Gonna Miss Me at number 35 this weekend in 1959. Its peak position was one spot higher at number 34, and it's her fifth top 40 hit of the year. It's the end of September in 1959, and we're listening to the memories on Seems Like Old Times. Hi, everyone. I'm Craig Orndorff. Welcome to Seems Like Old Times, the show where we listen to the memories. Happy weekend, everybody. Glad to have you along again as we get ready for another 2 hours of some of the greatest music of all time. Hope things are great for you wherever you are and whatever you're doing. And we'll provide the musical backdrop with the great songs and great singers. Coming up today, we're celebrating the season of fall. Autumn songs in our showcase today. And for the countdown, we have the biggest hits from the final weekend of September in 1959. So that's what's on the schedule today. And if you're ready, let's begin.

And we're off and running on today's Seems Like Old Times. And we get going with the Billboard chart from this week 67 years ago. And we start at number 19 with a vocal group you wouldn't expect to be on the pop music chart. It's the Mormon Tabernacle Choir, and they do the Battle Hymn of the Republic.

The Battle Hymn of the Republic from the Mormon Tabernacle Choir, record number 19 in the country this weekend in 1959. It would peak at number 13 on the charts and would win a Grammy. Now, they did change a line in the song. They replaced the words, "Let us die to make men free," with "Let us live to make men free." On today's show, we step back in time to late September of 59. And the President of the United States this year is Dwight Eisenhower. The Vice President is Richard Nixon, and the population is just under 178 million. Unemployment's now at 5.7%. It was 7.5% last July. But things have turned around. Corporations are reporting the largest quarterly increase in 9 years.

From 1947, the Claude Thornhill Orchestra with Fran Warren at the microphone on Early Autumn. That one written by Bernard Bell and Stan Rhodes. And before that, the Burns Herman Mercer composition of the same title with Anita O'Day from 1958, accompanied by the Marty Paich Orchestra. Well, next we have pianist Amy Shea, Autumn Moments.

Nat King Cole and the Trio from 1949, Tis Autumn. And before that, Minnesota pianist Amy Shea, that's spelled S-K-J-E-I, and her composition titled Autumn Moments. As we're celebrating the season on Today Seems Like Old Times. Today on Seems Like Old Times, it's the final weekend of September in 1959. And now, let's take a look at sports. They're playing the World Series this weekend, and the Dodgers got in by beating the Braves in a playoff series 2-0 for the NL pennant. Their opponent, the White Sox, they won the American League crown for the first time since 1919. And Chicago pounded the Dodgers in Game 1 11-0. However, LA took Game 2 and then Game 3 on Sunday 3-1 behind Don Drysdale and the relief of Larry Sherry. Carl Furillo came through with a big two-run single in the bottom of the seventh, and the Dodgers would win the series in six with Sherry being the MVP. In football this weekend, the NFL Week 2, the Bears won in Baltimore 26-21 despite a furious rally by Johnny Unitas, and the Eagles got four touchdowns from Tommy McDonald and routed the Giants 49-21. Now both of those losing teams would wind up in the championship again this year. It would be Baltimore repeating as champions, knocking off the Giants. Now in Green Bay, there's a new head coach. It's Vince Lombardi, former offensive coach with the Giants. He's promoted Bart Starr to quarterback, and the Packers, who went 1-10-1 last year, won their opening week game over the Bears. They'd finish 7-5. College football, LSU was number one this weekend, but Syracuse, led by running back Ernie Davis, would win the national title. In tennis at the U.S. Open, Neil Fraser won the men's title, Maria Bueno the women. In golf, Art Wall Jr. and Betsy Rawls were tour money leaders. And the U.S. easily defeated Great Britain to win back the Ryder Cup after losing it 2 years ago. And in boxing, the heavyweight champ is Ingemar Johansson. He TKO'd Floyd Patterson back in June. The heavyweight title belongs to Archie Moore. Sugar Ray Robinson has the middleweight crown. And that's what's happening in sports from this weekend in 1959. And back to Billboard's pop singles chart from this weekend. Coming in at number two, Paul Anka. Put your

0: 18-year-old Ottawa, Ontario native Paul Anka, with Don Costa's orchestra and chorus, Put Your Head on My Shoulder. Despite his youth, Anka already had two number one American hits, but this one just missed, holding the runner-up spot for 3 weeks. Well, also today we're celebrating autumn, and I have a couple of September songs to get in here before the month's over. The first one's by Frankie Lane.
1: My day

When you meet with the young men early in spring, they court you in song and rhyme. They woo you with words and a clover ring. But if you examine the goods they bring, they have little to offer but the songs they sing and a plentiful waste of time of day.

0: September song from the Broadway musical Knickerbocker Holiday. Walter Huston played Peter Stuyvesant in the show, and he insisted that the character should have at least one solo number. So Kurt Weill and Max Anderson wrote September song and tailored it for Huston's raspy voice and limited range. And we also had Frankie Lane and his 1959 version of September in the Rain, and he was accompanied by Michel Legrand and his orchestra. It's a tribute to autumn on This Seems Like Old Times. Hi, everyone. I'm Craig Orndorff. On The Next Seems Like Old Times, it's part two of Autumn Songs. That's right, another weekend of our musical fall festival. And for the countdown, we're going back to early autumn in 1947. So come on by and listen to the memories on The Next Seems Like Old Times.
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0: Did you miss the Bill and Gil show this Thursday? Well, you're in luck. Bill and Gil and Jason show will give you another chance this Saturday as they repeat their show. So don't miss it this time.
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1: From the KITC Weather Watch, here's your forecast for Thursday.
2: From the KITC Weather Center, I'm Roger Davis. Tonight, rain with mostly cloudy skies and a low around 38. Temperatures will remain cool throughout the night. Looking ahead to Friday, a chance of rain with partly sunny conditions and a high near 48. Friday night will be mostly cloudy with a low around 28, making for a chilly evening. I'm Roger Davis from the KITC Weather Center.
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Did you miss the Bill and Gil show this Thursday? Well, you're in luck. Bill and Gil and Jason show will give you another chance this Saturday as they repeat their show. So don't miss it this time.

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1: From the KITC Weather Watch, here's your forecast for Thursday.
2: From the KITC Weather Center, I'm Roger Davis. Tonight, rain with mostly cloudy skies and a low around 38. Temperatures will remain cool throughout the night. Looking ahead to Friday, a chance of rain with partly sunny conditions and a high near 48. Friday night will be mostly cloudy with a low around 28, making for a chilly evening. I'm Roger Davis from the KITC Weather Center.
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1: 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Ray Charles. The Dave Clark Five. The Ronettes. 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
1: From the KITC Weather Watch, here's your forecast for Thursday.
2: From the KITC Weather Center, I'm Roger Davis. Tonight, mostly clear with a low around 40. Looking ahead to Thursday, sunny with a high near 75. Later Thursday night, partly cloudy skies with a low around 44. Moving into Friday, it will be partly sunny with a high near 75, providing a pleasant start to the weekend. I'm Roger Davis from the KITC Weather Center.
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Did you miss the Bill and Gil show this Thursday? Well, you're in luck. Bill and Gil and Jason show will give you another chance this Saturday as they repeat their show. So don't miss it this time.

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1: From the KITC Weather Watch, here's your forecast for Thursday.
2: From the KITC Weather Center, I'm Roger Davis. Tonight, mostly clear with a low around 40. Looking ahead to Thursday, sunny with a high near 75. Later Thursday night, partly cloudy skies with a low around 44. Moving into Friday, it will be partly sunny with a high near 75, providing a pleasant start to the weekend. I'm Roger Davis from the KITC Weather Center.
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1: From the KITC Weather Watch, here's your forecast for Thursday.
2: From the KITC Weather Center, I'm Roger Davis. Tonight, mostly clear with a low around 40. Looking ahead to Thursday, sunny with a high near 75. Later Thursday night, partly cloudy skies with a low around 44. Moving into Friday, it will be partly sunny with a high near 75, providing a pleasant start to the weekend. I'm Roger Davis from the KITC Weather Center.
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4: Did you miss the Bill and Gil show this Thursday? 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Bill and Gil and Jason show will give you another chance this Saturday as they repeat their show. So don't miss it this time.
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Hi everyone, I'm Craig Orndorff. On the next Seems Like Old Times, it's part two of Autumn Songs. That's right, another weekend of our musical fall festival. And for the countdown, we're going back to early autumn in 1947. So come on by and listen to the memories on the next Seems Like Old Times.

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1: Here's the deal. We gotta set ourselves up. See, retirement is the long game. We gotta make moves and make them.

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1: From the KITC Weather Watch, here's your forecast for Thursday.
2: From the KITC Weather Center, I'm Roger Davis. Tonight, mostly clear with a low around 40. Looking ahead to Thursday, sunny with a high near 75. Later Thursday night, partly cloudy skies with a low around 44. Moving into Friday, it will be partly sunny with a high near 75, providing a pleasant start to the weekend. I'm Roger Davis from the KITC Weather Center.
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I woke last night to the sound of thunder. How far off, I sat and wondered. Started humming a song from 1962. Ain't it funny how the night moves when you just don't seem to have as much to lose. 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
1: Hey.
2: Hey, we're so excited for tonight. 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
1: Yeah, of course.
2: Do you have any pets?
1: Yes, we have a dog.
2: Great. 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
1: Nope, just a big old backyard.
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1: Our guns are stored securely, locked in a safe that the kids can't access.
2: Awesome.
1: Yeah.
2: Now, let's just talk about what we can bring for dessert.
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1: From Feature Story News in the UK, I'm John Beaver. Israel's security service has sent agents to Dubai to assist the investigation into the cockpit attack on Fly Dubai Flight 1073. The UAE is examining whether the incident had links to terrorism. The airline has suspended all services between Dubai and Tel Aviv while the investigation continues. From Tel Aviv, Blake Sifton reports.
2: Fly Dubai have suspended their 10 daily flights that they operate between Dubai and Tel Aviv. They've said this temporary suspension will allow authorities to establish all facts surrounding the incident. Yesterday, the Israeli Transportation Minister, Miri Regev, had called on the Israeli government to cancel those flights. We've also heard from a spokesperson for Prime Minister Netanyahu's office. He had said that Israel will ramp up security not only on Israeli carriers, but also on all international airlines that fly into Israel. And he said that Israel will increase background checks on the pilots who operate those flights.
1: A woman who was due to be put to death has survived two lethal injections at a prison in Tennessee. A lawyer for Krista Pike says she's been taken to hospital. The 50-year-old was set to be the first woman to be executed in Tennessee for more than 200 years. She was sentenced to death in 1996 for the murder of a 19-year-old woman. Pike survived two supposedly lethal doses of pentobarbital. A comprehensive review will now take place, but prison authorities say they followed standard protocols. Witnesses at the failed execution say the situation was a mess.
3: It appeared that this did not go like they thought it was supposed to go. When we left the building, so far as we knew, she was probably still alive. You just saw the emergency vehicles pull up.
4: She was still breathing at the end. It was very ragged. She lifted her head up and was looking around at one point. None of it was normal. I covered all the executions last year and most of the ones this year. We haven't seen anything like it.
1: There's been further protests in France over proposed government cuts to education. The demonstrations over teacher shortages and crumbling school buildings have spread to more than 350 high schools nationwide. Although largely peaceful, a school hall in Nantes was set on fire and more than 600 people were detained on Wednesday alone. From Paris, Ross Cullen reports.
5: This has been a real problem, and so the Prime Minister has announced there will be a crisis meeting he'll be holding with ministers later on Thursday to try to deal with the issue. The Education Minister says that a lot of these students have their grievances are understandable. They say there are too many students per class, there are not enough teachers, the temperatures in classrooms through June and July and the heat waves that we've had have been unbearable at times.
1: From bureaus worldwide, this is FSN.
6: With FSN Spotlight, I'm Simon Marks. Will he or won't he? As the clock ticks down to America's midterm election day on November the 3rd, President Donald Trump is coming under increasing pressure by beleaguered Republican candidates to unveil an embargo on diesel exports in an effort to lower soaring prices at the pumps. But will the president act? Professor David Reiner is co-director of Cambridge University's Energy Policy Research Group.
7: It's hard to know because even in the U.S., the Trump administration is getting a lot of pushback from the oil industry itself, saying this is a self-defeating proposal. So, you know, if that were to actually happen, and I think it would be driven more by U.S. domestic politics and states like Iowa and Kansas that are farm states that are very unhappy about the price of diesel in the U.S., kind of, you know, some sort of short-term response is kind of how they're thinking about it. Now, would that actually come to pass? It's not clear. I mean, there's already a lot of marshalling of opposition. And, you know, the Trump administration does tend to often defer to what the oil and gas industry wants. But given the kind of electoral concerns, they might kind of put that on pause, at least for a month or so, I guess, until the election.
6: The oil company's opposition to that move may be winning out in Washington. Trump's energy secretary said last weekend the idea of a temporary embargo is a blunt hammer. With FSN Spotlight, I'm Simon Marks.
1: To recap the top stories, Israel's security service has sent agents to Dubai to assist the investigation into the cockpit attack on Fly Dubai Flight 1073. The UAE is examining whether the incident had links to terrorism. a woman who was due to be put to death has survived two lethal injections at a prison in Tennessee. And the demonstrations over government cuts to education have spread to more than 350 high schools across France. That's the latest Feature Story News. John Beaver reporting.
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9: From the KITC Weather Center, I'm Roger Davis. This morning, mostly sunny with a high near 75. This afternoon, clear skies with a high around 73. Tonight, mostly clear with a low around 43. Tomorrow brings sunny conditions with a high near 74. On Saturday, sunny skies are expected with a high near 78. I'm Roger Davis from the KITC Weather Center.

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Hi everyone, I'm Craig Orndorff. On the next Seems Like Old Times, it's part two of Autumn Songs. That's right, another weekend of our musical fall festival. And for the countdown, we're going back to early autumn in 1947. So come on by and listen to the memories on the next Seems Like Old Times.

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3: Are you sure?
2: Are you? I'm sure. Are you sure?
3: No, I'm not sure.
2: Wow.
3: We have Jason with us, though.
2: Jason is here. It's a sad day for us.
3: Yes, it
2: is. Oh, gosh. It's
3: very
2: a sad day for us. This is Jason's last day.
3: Last show with us, anyway, for a while.
2: Yeah, maybe not forever.
4: Unless I pop in and surprise you guys one day.
2: You're always welcome.
4: You know. Thanks.
3: Yeah, you know where we live.
2: Yeah, you know where we're at, Jason.
4: Yeah.
2: You know. So Jason is going to be, you know.
4: My schedule has changed.
2: He's going to take on family responsibilities.
3: He's becoming more domesticated.
2: Oh, domesticated.
4: Yes, yes. Yeah, my wife has finally domesticated me after all these years.
2: It's Jason.
4: Now,
2: we try to be fair and truthful on the radio. I don't know that that's 100% true. Is it 100% true?
4: I'd like to think I'm domesticated, but you never know. Every once in a while, you know, when you're raised in the wild, you know, it's hard to be completely.
3: Do you cook and do the laundry?
4: I do.
3: Yeah, you're domesticated.
2: Whoa.
3: He's domesticated.
2: Yeah, he is domesticated.
4: I did the dishes yesterday.
2: Yesterday?
4: Yesterday was the dishes and I vacuumed.
3: Oh.
2: What?
4: Yeah, I vacuumed yesterday.
2: Okay, all you men out there, don't listen to Jason anymore.
4: And I did the dishes.
2: You can do the dishes, but this vacuuming part's got to
3: stop. Your wife's not listening.
2: No. I don't know.
4: I doubt it.
2: No, I don't think so because she doesn't know how to. I haven't shared that information with her to where she could get it on her phone.
4: Yeah.
2: I listened to you last week.
3: Yes,
2: you were making mention of me being in Seattle, and that's where I was. And I thought you were with him, Jason, the way he was talking. So I had it on my
4: radio. Somebody was here, right?
3: No, you weren't here.
4: Who was? Didn't you have a guest?
3: No.
2: Yeah, really? You did.
3: I had a guest. Yeah, I'm sorry. Yes, I did.
2: Yeah, that's what. But the way he was talking, I thought you were there.
3: That's Sally Ann.
2: So I'm sitting here. I'm listening on the phone, and he's making mention to me. I think he's in Seattle. Yes, I'm in Seattle.
4: And Gil's like, Jason's being quiet again today. Yeah. He's just sitting there. Does he know this is a radio show?
3: We had Sally Ann on last week.
4: Sally Ann.
3: Yeah.
2: Who's Sally Ann?
3: So.
2: Who's Sally Ann?
3: She's the candidate for county clerk. She's running against Regina Jackson.
4: Ah.
2: Regina Jackson.
4: Did she come in or was she on the phone?
3: No, she was here.
4: Oh, okay.
3: Yeah. Her and her campaign manager was here.
2: So elections are coming up in about a month, a little over a month.
4: Yep.
2: And once we get a ballot

0: will go over the measures. I don't know if there's any measures. And then candidates.
1: No, so there's only three from Klamath County.
0: Yeah. Is the county clerk the only office?
1: No, I think the assessor's on it.
0: On it?
1: I'm not sure about that.
0: But the sheriff's not.
1: No. Sheriff won't be killed.
0: And there's no commissioner because one got over 50%.
1: Yeah. We're going to try to get him on, too, so.
0: Yeah, I forgot his name.
1: Andy? Is that his name? Nichols?
0: No, that was the new one for the last time. Andrew Nichols is already there.
1: Oh.
0: But he's the newest one, well, up until this guy takes the office.
1: January, I think.
0: Yeah. This guy is with the Air Force or the Air National Guard.
1: That's why we couldn't get him during the election.
0: Yeah, well, there were some things happening in the world that his boss made him stay.
1: Yeah, he couldn't. You can't go? I'm assuming that he's going to be leaving that
0: I've
1: position.
0: Asked that question, guy that is involved in stuff down Klamath, kind of, used to be a county commissioner, and I said, how is this going to work? What's he going to do? Mm-hmm. And he told me, but I can't remember what he said. But evidently he is going to have the time to do this. So I don't know if he's retiring.
1: What happens if he's called out?
0: I don't know if he retires. I'm not sure how that works. But
1: we need to get him on.
0: We'll get him on the radio and do that. Okay, so this evening, I mean we got guests today.
1: Yes, we do. Yeah.
0: You got a guest at 9 o'clock.
1: Yeah.
0: You're gonna tell us what it is.
2: Patriot Motors, right?
0: It was in a new car dealer.
1: A new car dealer.
0: New used car dealer. How's that? A new used car dealer in Crescent.
1: Right.
0: For those of you that have been around for a long time, and I mean a long time, it's at the old Mix Trading Post.
1: Yeah.
0: Those of you who are new, kind of across the street from the Sinclair.
1: Yeah,
0: you're
1: right. It's on the highway. I just haven't been there.
0: Just north of the Forcers.
1: Yeah.
0: And the big building. Anyway, so they're at 9 o'clock, and then we have Representative Cliff Bentz calling in at 9:30. And we got here's a word for the day, plethora of topics that he had. Basically, three or four topics that's going to take us, hopefully he has a half hour. His scheduler said, well, we'd like to have 15 or 20 minutes. I said, you got a half hour. Oh.
2: Are they calling in or
0: yeah. I believe
1: we're not sure where he's at. Where
0: I believe he's in Washington.
1: We don't know.
0: Last time we had him, he was actually in Ontario. That's where he lived.
2: I guess we're all done with September.
1: Last time we had him, he was in Washington. You weren't here.
0: Oh, yeah, not the last time. First time we had him, he was in Ontario, and I gave him a bad time. I said, "You're at home." Yeah. Well, why aren't you here? It's just a short drive. From Ontario, Oregon to here, and he just started, oh, yeah, he says, just hop in the car. I'll be over there in an hour.
2: Yeah.
0: Plus, how far is it?
1: Ontario? About 400 miles, something like that.
0: Yeah, so a little
1: 450 way. Miles or something.
0: A little ways. It's a little ways.
2: So. Yeah.
1: How does he get back to Washington? Does he fly out of Ontario?
0: No, I'm going to tell you he's going to fly out of Boise.
1: Yeah, I was going to say that. And Boise's 45 minutes.
0: Or Pasco, maybe. I think Boise
1: would
0: closer.
1: Be closer, yeah.
0: Yeah, Boise, I think, is the place to fly out of when you're on that side of Oregon, on the far east side. Tonight in our area is called the DEQ Listening Event. It's going to be from 6 to 8 p.m. at the Community Club. I love this. They give it, you know, this is for, I guess, me and those of us like me. They actually give an address of where the community club is.
1: Yeah, 430.
0: 420.
1: Oh, 420.
0: Crescent Cutoff Road.
1: I would have been further down the road.
0: Don't give me an address. Just tell me what it is, and I'll get there. Anyway, it is the Klamath County Public Health and the Oregon Department of Environmental Quality are hosting a listening sessions this October to learn more about extreme weather impacts on local Klamath County health. On local Klamath County help provide Who wrote this? Anyway, weather impacts in Klamath County and the help that can be provided and input for evaluating the implementation of the Climate Pollution Reduction Grant Program, or CPRG. Sounds like a weapon. CPRG. As well as the Klamath County Climate Adaptation Plan. Now, I have Bill and Jason here. Now, did either one of you know what those are?
1: No.
2: For sure. For sure.
0: Would you explain them to us, Jason?
2: I don't have time.
0: Too much pressure.
2: Too much pressure.
1: Well, according to all weather information that we've had here in the lake, it's not going to be that big a winter.
2: You don't think so?
0: I'm hoping so, but...
2: Well, even if it is, I think the Farmer's Almanac said it was going to be a crazy winter.
0: The deal is extreme weather impacts. Yeah. At breakfast, we had our friend there. We're not going to mention his name, Jerry. anyway,
1: we don't want to talk about Jerry.
3: Who is it?
1: He's a local resident.
0: Local resident. We were talking about that part, extreme weather impacts. I don't think we've had an extreme weather impact here since 1962.
2: Might have been.
0: Now, in 1964, that's not true. 1964, we actually had a flood. It had to bust the dike, blow the dike up, because the level between the dam and the road going to the mill was getting really high, which would have flooded the powerhouse, which at the time provided the power for all the town plus the mill. So they had to blow the dike. And we had about 3 or 4 feet of snow on the level a week before Christmas, and it rained all week and melted all that snow. And all that snow went right into the pond, and it was pretty amazing. But that's the last time we've had extreme.
1: We've had an extreme this summer where the pond was so low that we couldn't get water out of it.
2: But a weather
0: How
2: impact.
0: Is the
2: so
0: anyway,
2: level of that pond right now?
0: I just kind of drove by it on Tuesday. I didn't go down and look. It didn't look good. Mm-hmm. Yeah, it didn't look good. So the CPRG is one of many federal funding opportunities for states, local governments, tribes, and territories to develop plans for reducing greenhouse gas emissions and other harmful air pollution. The final...
1: That is the final.
0: The word is, they didn't get it completed because it says Delhi. The final Delhi.
2: Final Delhi.
0: I can't figure out what the rest of it would be. Anyway.
2: Interesting.
0: The final something will evaluate of the decision. Maybe, no, that's not decision. Anyway. We'll evaluate the CPRG implementation grant's impact across Oregon, and we'll also discuss lessons learned midway through the implementation process. Beyond an assessment of how the state is advancing on existing plans, this report will also include additional efforts at DEQ, community engagement activities and opportunities, discussion and opportunities concerning the climate and public health. Now, here's an abbreviation for you. I don't know what it is. The KCCAP.
1: Well, obviously, that's Klamath County.
0: Klamath County something. Anyway, Klamath County Climate Adaptation Plan. Got it?
1: We've got a plan for everything.
0: Yeah. Is one of several plans that the Klamath County Public Health Department has adopted to ensure it meets requirements for modernizing its health care services. Hold it. I'm not done. The KCCAP is expected to be updated every 5 years and uses a variety of implementations such as recruiting community-based and faith-based buildings to become cleaner, cooler air spaces, educating the public on heat-related illnesses as well as poor air quality-related illnesses, providing connections and referrals for various community-based organizations that help tackle environmental health issues. Tonight's session, again, will be from 6 to 8 p.m. at the Crescent Community Club. So if you can go in there and
1: you're going to discuss all that tonight?
0: Huh? That's what they said. Everything? 2 hours.
1: Huh? Christmas.
0: Yeah.
1: But we don't know if it's if people are going to actually be there from the DEQ or if this is like a Zoom meeting.
0: Doesn't say.
1: No, I don't know. I have to check with Echo on that.
0: We live in a great place here. We don't, I mean, our air's good.
1: Yeah.
0: You know.
1: I don't see any catastrophe events happening.
0: One of our second guests, Representative Bentz, some of this gives you the impression, if you're a business owner, a certain type of business owner, that it's not going to be very friendly to the business.
1: Yeah.
0: If you got to make certain very costly things, which down here is like, what? Anyway, he's going to talk about, hopefully we get to it, Oregon's poor business policies, the state of Oregon's poor business policies, because businesses are leaving and taxes. Anyway, so that kind of goes into that. That's just my opinion, not KITC's.
1: Yeah.
0: So
1: we need to talk about something different. So let's let Jason talk about something that's coming up at the end of this month.
0: Yeah.
1: Called...
2: It's Trunk or Treat.
1: Trunk or Treat.
2: Trunk or Treat. October 31st.
0: Yeah. Where is it?
2: I believe it's right here at the Gilchrist Mall.
0: What?
2: Yeah.
0: Oh.
2: So everyone's invited to park your decorated cars at the Gilchrist Mall at 4 p.m.
1: Do you have to decorate?
0: You have to decorate your cars?
2: I don't know if you have to decorate them, but you're invited to decorate the cars if you'd like to.
0: Are you going
2: to
0: decorate your cars?
2: I already have a big orange truck that... I just got to put a pumpkin face on it.
0: You do? You could do that?
2: Yeah. So,
1: are you going to load it with candy and bring it down?
2: I don't know what I'm... I think I'm going somewhere else. Honestly. I mean, yeah. But the Trunk or Treat here at the Gilchrist Mall starts... It's from 4:30 to 6 p.m. Kids start arriving at 4:30 p.m., sharing candy, smiles, and community, open to the public. So,
0: what date is it?
2: October 31st.
0: Did he say that already?
1: Yeah, he did.
0: Oh, he did?
1: Yeah.
2: So, that's on Halloween, I would say.
1: Yeah.
0: You are very observant.
2: I still think that there needs to be a haunted house right here in the middle area
0: of
2: the
0: mall.
2: I
0: know, you've been saying that. Somebody should be you.
2: Yeah. Yeah.
0: But then he just
1: Well, you've got a lot of time now because you're not on the radio anymore.
2: Oh, lots of time, yeah. I think I have less time. That's why I can't do the radio show anymore because I'm actually going to have less time. But, you know. Yeah, my wife got a different schedule. She's getting a different job. So
0: don't blame it on your wife.
2: I don't know if I'm supposed to talk about the Lapine Community Health Center. So. I'm trying to stay out of trouble everywhere I go.
1: Yeah.
0: How's that working for you?
2: I mean, I don't know. You know, I'm as confused as the next person on whether things are...
0: I thought you were going to stop on weather. Nobody knows.
1: Well, we're going to try it again. I don't know if we will. We tried before and tried to get the CEO of the Community Health Center on.
0: You know, it might have changed since the...
1: Yeah, it might have. I don't know.
0: Because I was talking to Jason yesterday, and I kind of got the impression that this might be the second one after Sharla.
2: Well, I do know that...
1: maybe. I don't know.
0: I don't either.
2: There were over 100 employees there 2.5 years ago, and now there's like 30-something.
0: Hmm. Yeah. It'd be a shame. It'd be a shame if that something had to if they had to close.
1: Oh, yeah.
2: I think there's only five providers there now.
1: I just don't... It's well used, I thought. I thought they were doing well at one time.
0: Well, it's always been a struggle. Yeah. If you remember when Charlotte was there, when she came in, Ben Memorial Clinic took it over once, and that didn't last very long. And prior to that, there was this private. I mean, it's been a struggle for these private health clinics for a long time. And this is a federally funded
1: non-profit. Yeah, this is all federal money type thing.
0: Yeah, and so it's even when Charlotte was there, the organization that she was with, whoever took it over, they worked real hard at getting it to
1: stable. Before she left. Yeah.
0: Yeah. And but they're not easy, you know. I hope that it doesn't affect it, which it would. I mean, what happens to the school-based health center?
2: Yeah, I know a lot of the federal funding has disappeared.
0: Yeah. But we got the school-based health center up here, which is being used by not just the students now. It's used by the community, by community members. I know a couple people that go up here.
1: Oh, yeah. I
0: you know. And
2: they're closing the one down at the Lapine High School. I know that. That one's getting. They had one right there next. It's on the property.
1: That little building out.
2: Yeah, a little building. That's done. That's going away.
0: You know, that's too bad. But they're real close to the real one, right? I mean, they're real close to the community health center. We're not, and this is a pretty good. This helps.
2: So I wonder if this one's going to stay or not.
0: I don't know. That's
1: a
0: good
1: know.
0: Question.
1: We don't know.
0: I think we'll call them. Yeah, that's too bad to hear.
2: Yeah.
0: So here's a. I just saw who wrote this. Kathy DeBone. Remember that? Remember her?
1: I remember her. Yes.
0: Yeah. So
1: she was married to a former.
0: No, he's still in.
1: He's still in until January.
0: January.
1: But I'll call him a former Deschutes Commissioner, yeah. County Commissioner.
0: Deschutes County Commissioner, Tony DeBone. He
1: used to be on the radio.
0: He had his own show
1: up there in La Pine.
0: He and Dave had a show.
1: Yeah.
0: Yeah. It was before Jason.
1: Yeah, a little bit.
0: A little bit before.
1: Almost before you.
0: Oh, you mean doing this? Yes. They did it before we did.
1: No.
0: Huh?
1: No.
0: No?
2: When did you guys start doing this show?
1: 22 years ago.
2: 22 years ago?
0: Yeah. When his wife told us we were going to do it.
2: Oh, wow.
1: They were after that.
0: Wasn't a choice.
2: So Bill was a good listener, too.
1: Yeah.
2: You were finally, your wife domesticated you.
1: Yeah. In more ways than one.
0: Okay, let's get away from that aspect. So this letter is written to there is a North Klamath Public Safety Action Team.
1: Yes.
0: Echoes on that. Okay.
1: They just had a meeting here a few weeks ago.
0: So anyway, I am writing to ask for your help in sharing an important opening, an opportunity for an aspiring counselor that can strengthen the work we care about in North Klamath. Squibb Counseling Services, in partnership with Just Care for Families, recently received a grant, RHTP grant support, to provide opioid and related counseling for parents across Klamath and Lake counties. They already have coverage in Lakeview and are filling two positions in Klamath Falls. They still need a Just Care coach for the Christmas Valley and Gilchrist region. The position is... They work directly with parents who are facing substance use and or mental health challenges. The work is community-based, not office-bound. Coaches meet families where they live, homes, other community settings, and sometimes with people who are unhoused or unstably housed. Why does this matter? A coach who can work in Christmas Valley and Gilchrist, rather than asking families to travel long distances for help, can reduce those downstream pressures, stable parents, and safer parent-child contact are prevention work as much as they are treatment work. They're looking for someone that is interested in a full-time position, that have qualifications that are intentionally accessible because they provide the training. So here's the job. I mean, I could continue reading this letter, but the bottom line is this is a job opportunity. 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
1: Wow.
0: So here's the responsibilities. 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
0: 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I'll just go to qualifications.
1: Yeah.
0: See if you two meet these qualifications.
1: This is a $50,000, $60,000 a year job.
0: Yes. 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
0: 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Proficient in using electronic health record systems. Commitment to ethical practices and maintaining client confidentiality. Well, if they listen to our program, they know that the three of us are not in
1: it. We're not.
0: Anyway,
1: if you're interested in it,
0: it doesn't say.
1: So it didn't give you a place to even apply?
0: Let's see. There's a website. Here's the link to their website. There's no link. I get you can call Kathy DeBone at 541-771-2498 if you're interested in this position. Just Care Coach for Christmas Valley and Gilchrist. 50 to 60,000 compensation, but there are qualifications. But if you're interested in it.
1: Yeah, well, we can't qualify.
0: No. I have my own mental health problems without trying to fix somebody else's.
1: I knew that, too.
0: Yeah. We're going to keep that quiet, though. You know, you've messed me up here.
1: No, I didn't. You've got your... Oh, just go up there and play one of the songs up there.
0: Well, you have a song up here which would be lying.
2: I wanted to talk more about Gil's mental health problems.
1: Hit one of the pages down there.
0: I know, but it says it's Friday. And it's not Friday.
1: Well, don't play
0: it. It's Thursday. So we can't.
2: It'll be Friday tomorrow. You're just early. It's better to be early than late.
0: I can't. Oh, we could play the chicken dance.
2: It's October 1st today, too, right?
0: I can't.
1: Just pick the page.
0: I'm going to pick a song.
1: For crying out loud.
0: Neil Sedaka, Calendar Girl. It's the first day of a month.
1: Yeah.
0: So we can play Calendar Girl. Listen carefully. You might find out which calendar girl it is for this month. 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
1: KITCFM.com.

0: All right, Neil Sedaka, calendar girl.
1: You know, Neil was a, well, he's passed away now, but.
0: Yeah, he's dead.
1: He died.
0: He died.
1: He's a Juilliard School of Music graduate.
0: Yes.
1: Yeah.
0: The guy's amazing to watch play the piano.
1: Yeah.
0: I mean, the guy doesn't watch.
1: He didn't have to look at anything.
0: No, he just plays. He was amazing.
1: Yeah.
0: Yeah. So, hopefully, we've been talking about different things this morning, which you guys, I'm hoping you're still listening to us. all one of you.
1: Yeah.
0: Who's out there. Hopefully, Bill has got the output going that you can hear us well on the mic. We know that's been a problem.
1: Showing that the process is working properly.
0: So. Yeah, he's watching stuff that Jason and I know nothing about.
1: This is up on the hill. This has been next to the transmitter.
2: I didn't know you could look at that from here, and it would let you know if it was transmitting correctly or whatever it's doing.
1: I can go by the, as you see the thing jumping up and down there.
2: Yeah.
1: That's the modulation. That's what you're talking about.
0: You want to introduce our guest this morning?
1: I was going to say, let's just not worry about the processor.
0: Okay, don't do it.
1: I'm not.
0: You already did.
1: So we do have our newest business in Crescent with us today, yeah. Patriot Motors. And they just moved in. How long have you been?
3: We've been there about a month.
0: Hold it.
1: Oh, you're
0: Hold right. it.
1: You have to turn the mics on.
0: I'm not the inside guy.
3: We've been there about a month now.
1: There you go. Now we'll be live.
0: You could talk as loud as you want. It wasn't on. Now it's on.
1: We have a great board runner here. You're really sharp.
4: The inside guy.
1: Yeah. No, he's the outside
0: I'm
1: guy.
0: I'm the outside guy. That's why I shouldn't be back here. But anyway. Okay. Let's try it again.
1: Patriot Motors. How long have you been there?
5: We've been there about a month now.
1: Oh, okay.
5: Going strong.
1: We said you were down there for those who have been here for a long time. Mick's Old Hardware Store.
5: Yes, sir.
1: Yeah. Well, it's not Mick's anymore.
5: So. Nope, Patriot Motors.
0: You knew it was Mick's store?
5: Yes, I did. The key I got for the building still says it.
0: Oh, really? I was going to say, you're kind of young to know that that's that. But that's good. That's impressive.
5: Did my research.
0: History. What are you doing?
1: So tell us a little bit about yourselves. And yep. this is your brother-in-law.
5: This is my brother-in-law, Lee.
4: Yeah. Yep. All right.
5: So we're just a...
1: And Lee, are you part of the business or are you just hanging around?
4: No, I'm part of the business. Yeah.
5: I brought him in as a partner once I moved out here. He was looking at something to do, and I was like, hey, man, come out here and start this with me. So he's here.
1: Yeah. So tell us a little bit about your business and yourselves and your background and...
5: I started the business about 4 years ago, almost now, and I local to Oregon, was born in Idaho, moved over here when I was two. I've ran tow truck businesses, I've ran construction companies, and when I moved out here, I had my dealership in the valley, and I was looking for a spot out here, and I finally found one.
1: You were in Independence, weren't
5: yep,
1: you?
5: Yep, yeah. Independence, Oregon.
1: Yeah.
5: And then we started up over there, and it was good, but there's just so much competition over there, you know, and I was driving over there 3 days a week, and it just wasn't good. So
0: you were driving over there from this side of the mountain?
5: Yep, I live in Crescent Lake.
0: Yeah. Oh, you do?
5: So, yeah.
1: And how about you, Lee?
4: Married his sister about 10 years ago, and so he's stuck with me. I'm driving up from Hubbard, Woodburn area. Couple times a week sometimes. Generally, I come out, stay 3 days, and go home. So, figure, get this thing going, running, efficient, and then, you know, maybe move out this side of town.
1: So tell us a little bit about your business.
5: So, it's just a family-ran, family-owned used car business. We try to buy cars, you know, under what they're worth and sell them for the same, you know, under book value. And we've been doing that for quite a while now, and it's seemed to be working out pretty well. We go, you know, California, Idaho, Oregon. We go to the auctions there. We buy cars there and haul them here ourselves and sell them ourselves.
4: So. Two-man crew.
5: Yeah, two-man crew. I have the wife there sometimes selling cars. And so.
1: I think I met her the other day when I went down there. She was.
5: Yeah.
1: Yeah.
0: So are you open every day?
5: We try to be, but it's been hard lately trying to fill the cars up, you know, on the lot. So I've been gone lately at the auctions. But once I have the inventory, I'll be there every day. So
1: So you say you buy them from not only here in Oregon, but Washington and I mean in California. And
5: yep, yep. We go to California. We go to Idaho. We go to Washington. Yeah. We haven't really gone further than that, but you know we're always looking for the pot of cheap cars. So
0: yeah. Pot of cheap cars,
4: if there is such a thing anymore.
1: Yeah, exactly. Yeah. So yeah, somebody told me, I don't know, maybe it was I don't know who it was. To be honest with you, that you try to sell vehicles under
5: book value, yeah.
1: But under 5,000 or something.
0: He just said that.
5: Yeah, so
1: is that what he said? Yeah.
5: We mainly have our vehicles 5,000 under range.
1: Okay.
5: We will have the occasional 10,000-15,000 and under, just to play the market, but yeah, it's mainly 5,000 under cheap good vehicles, most all clean titles. Every now and then you'll have a reconstructed title that was a trade-in. I buy all new car store trade-in vehicles mainly. So, they're mainly running and driving before they get traded in on a new vehicle.
0: So, is your office in the building?
5: Yes.
0: You have an office in the building.
5: Yep, and my wife's going to be having a little little trading post in there also eventually. She's been stocking up inventory to do something for herself, and have fun with it.
1: Yeah.
5: It's my youngest birthday today too. It's Nash. He's turning 5, so.
0: Oh,
1: oh well, yeah. Wow.
0: That is a great day to have a birthday.
5: Yeah.
0: I'm just telling you.
1: Yeah.
6: How long have you been in Crescent Lake for?
5: We've lived here 3 years now.
6: 3 years?
5: Yeah.
0: Yeah. Oh, so you haven't experienced the weather yet.
5: Not really. We moved in with about 6 feet of snow. I literally had my neighbor plow the driveway for me and pulled my...
4: You get the trailers in.
5: We pulled my big, huge gooseneck 35-foot enclosed trailer in there with our, half of our house in it and slowly emptied it into our other house that we just bought. And it was kind of rough because we bought it fully furnished, so.
0: I understand that. Totally.
5: It was a vacation home, and they left all the furniture there. And so we kind of picked and choose what we wanted and moved stuff out and moved stuff in.
1: Moved stuff in.
5: Yeah.
1: Yeah.
5: Kind of a slow process, but it was easy.
1: Yeah, well, when we moved here, this was in 91. They had 14 feet of snow that year.
5: Dang. Yeah, my second winter here, we had about 8 feet out there, so it was fun.
1: Yeah, but it's a fun area to live in, especially in the wintertime.
5: Yeah.
1: This is my first winter back after, 10 years now?
0: Yeah, he's actually back for the winter.
1: Yeah.
4: Isn't this supposed to be the opposite?
1: Well, I was going to California during the winter and here during the summer. That worked out well.
5: I bet.
1: Worked out well for 10 years. And now, no.
6: He decided the price of diesel was so expensive it would be cheaper to buy a house and stay here.
0: When he moved out, this is before all this stuff is happening. I mean, it was starting to happen, so he had to go to the bank to get a loan to get diesel so he could get up here.
1: Yeah,
4: I believe it.
5: Yeah,
1: I brought the trailer up last year, in April. $800 to get it back up here.
5: Jeez. Yeah, we just did a trip down there with the Toyotas down to the Rubicon Trail, and man, I was paying eight something a gallon.
1: Yeah.
5: I paid more in fuel than the whole trip cost me,
0: Yeah.
5: Even with buying parts.
0: So how many cars do you have now?
5: Right now, I think we're at 13 with the three that we brought in yesterday from Idaho.
0: And what are you looking? You said something about...
5: I want to get to 30.
0: And you have enough room down there?
5: I think so, yeah. We just had some stumps removed.
0: He's going to find out.
5: Yeah. We'll stuff as many as we can in there.
0: Well,
5: I want to get to the buy here, pay here. It seems like a very popular thing around here. People don't want to do loans. They want to do in-house financing. And so once I have that inventory, I'll be able to do that. But right now, if I did that, I wouldn't have no cars.
1: So when you say you're going to do in-house financing, I've seen that, especially in California, they have a lot of that.
5: Yeah.
1: Isn't that kind of a risk for you?
5: It is. So I did it in the beginning, and I was chasing a lot of repossessions for a while, but also we weren't, collecting, very good information in the beginning. So
4: learning curve.
5: Yeah, it was a learning curve, and I definitely learned from it. And so if I ever do it again, it's going to be,
1: A little different.
5: A little bit more intense,
0: When you say in-house financing, your business is going to carry the paper?
5: Yes, sir.
0: So not an outside.
5: Yep. A lot of people can't get financing, so you know that's where that's going to help them out, be able to get a car.
1: I've often wondered on those types of things. Do you, as an auto dealer, sell that loan off?
5: So, if they default on it, you can. There's companies that'll buy it from you, but
0: cents on the dollar.
5: Right? Yeah, it's not really worth it. You know, you kind of. I mean, if you don't get the car back, you kind of just wash your hands of it. You know.
2: If you do get it back, you can resell it.
5: Yeah, but so, I mean, there's also stipulations for that too. Yeah, you have to hold on to it for a while. You know, if you sell it for more than what the person owes, you got to pay them on it.
2: What?
5: So, yep, that's a thing with repossessions. You know, if a company comes and repossesses your car, and the auction sells it, and they sell it for more than what you owe, they actually have to pay you.
1: The difference, is that what
5: you're
1: saying?
4: Yeah.
0: Really?
1: Wow. I didn't know that.
0: Well, you know, on a foreclosure on a house, whoever buys it, the former owner has 6 months to buy it back.
1: Is that right?
0: Yes. 6 months.
2: Hmm. Wow.
0: And so, you know, you go in, buy a house that you want in foreclosure, buy a cheap, remodel it, and do that, and then the guy comes or a person comes up with money, you're out of your money. I don't know if they have to pay what you put into it, but I do know that it used to be that on a foreclosure, the former owner had 6 months to buy it back.
1: So they had to buy it back for what they owed, and then plus interest, or what?
0: I don't know. All I know is that they had 6 months to be able to take back ownership, which, you know, just on the, even with the car on the level, you're thinking about going, wait a minute. Am I going to do anything for this? So the auction.
1: So is that what you're saying?
0: You can go to this much.
1: That you have to hold on to the car so that if they want to buy it back, they can?
5: Yeah, there's a certain period you have to hold it for.
0: So the same type of thing.
5: Yeah, and you have to have a secure location, you know. And so it's kind of a hassle, but
4: a whole different process.
5: You know, we'll get there eventually.
1: It must be profitable. I had a friend.
0: You did?
1: Well, once. Yeah. You weren't it.
2: That's okay. I don't have any friends, so don't feel bad.
0: You didn't know what you guys were getting into, did you?
5: Absolutely not. That's what makes it fun.
0: They're going to leave and go, what did we do? Anyway, go
1: ahead.
0: Why
1: did we go on that show?
5: I was saying that before I came in.
2: So Bill had a friend.
0: Bill had a friend.
1: Had a friend who was in the used car business, and he did that. He did the in-house financing. He made a lot of money.
5: Yeah. Yeah, if you do it smart, there's a lot of money to be made.
1: In fact, he made so much money, he bought an actual dealership.
0: I love that. If you do it smart.
5: Yeah.
2: I had to repossess a vehicle from a really good friend. That
5: was hard.
2: I considered family because I grew up with them my whole life, you know.
0: Ooh.
2: And that was in Washington State.
0: That was tough, huh?
2: You have to give them a letter saying, hey, pay off this. I couldn't get a hold of them for like 9 or 10 months.
5: Yeah.
2: And so you got to send them a letter, and then you got to wait a certain amount of time. And then you have a certain amount of time to repossess it.
5: Yep.
2: And if you don't do it within, like, a two-week period or whatever it is, you have to send them a new letter again.
5: Yeah.
2: And then wait a couple of weeks.
5: It's a pain.
2: Yeah. And I ended up going to his house, and I had a key for the car and everything. And I just
1: took it up.
2: I opened it up and started it up and left. And
5: yeah.
2: I'm heading back to my house, and wouldn't you know, he called me.
0: No kidding.
2: I couldn't get a hold of him for 10 months, and all of a sudden he's calling me.
5: That's weird.
1: Yeah, because you had the car.
2: Yeah. All of his work stuff was in the trunk that he needed for work.
0: That works that way. I was involved in something kind of like that on a different deal. And so we just took it over, the vehicle.
2: Yeah.
0: And it's amazing how fast they come up with money. When it's important.
5: Oh, yeah, especially when you're about ready to leave and you say, hey, you got 10 minutes to pay it or we're out of here.
0: You know, if I remember correctly, this has been quite a few years ago. It was right before Labor Day, and it was a camp trailer. And he was planning on going camping. And he still went, but we got it just before that. He paid it right off.
1: But he didn't have the trailer.
0: He got it back because he came and paid us.
5: Imagine
0: but it was kind of a, it was kind of like, oh.
5: Paid his bill and went to camping with less beer that time.
0: Yeah, he had to go. So, Anyway, so, okay, so you've been there about a month.
5: Yep.
0: And have you sold any vehicles yet?
5: Yeah, I think we're on our ninth or tenth vehicle already. So,
1: really?
5: Yeah.
1: Oh, wow.
0: So you guys do the buying also and going and picking them up? And
5: Yep. So we go to the auctions. We run our scanners on everything. We drive everything. We sit there and bid on everything. After we've won the cars, we even drive them again before we load them on the trailer. We bring them back to the lot. We drive them, make sure they're all good down highway speeds. And then we detail everything and put them on the lot.
0: I don't know that he's just told the truth at that time.
1: Well, you have to remember he's a used car dealer.
5: Probably cost myself.
0: I didn't say that.
5: I probably cost myself a lot of money, though. I'm a pretty honest used car dealer.
0: I was just going to ask. It wasn't where I was going. The reason I said that is driving highway speeds. I'm thinking that you might not always drive highway speeds.
1: Well, highway.
5: Come on.
1: Highway.
4: What highway?
0: Yeah.
5: We were just in Idaho, and there were 80 over there.
0: Okay,
5: so.
0: Yeah.
1: It's 80 miles.
4: Yeah, you're doing 80 and getting passed by semis. You're like, wow.
0: Yeah, that is an amazing
1: thing.
0: If
1: you're in town here, it's between 35 and 50. Okay.
5: You think, if but people come past my lot at 80 all the time.
1: Well, if you get out here on the four lane at 65, it's 85 or 90.
5: Yeah. Yeah.
0: So do you have them checked by mechanics or anything, or do you guys do that?
5: So we check everything. My brother-in-law here, he's a really good mechanic. I'm trying to get him not to work on things nowadays. But
1: yeah, I saw him underneath the hood the other day.
5: So. Yeah. That's why we check on these cars before we buy them, is we don't want to work on them. We don't want them, you know, we don't want them to have issues, you know, when we sell them. And so we try to buy things that are just ready to go, you know.
0: Probably not a good look if someone walks into the lot and wants to
5: buy
0: them. And he's got the hood up with his head in there.
5: Hey, we're checking everything out, making sure it's good, you know.
1: Yeah. So you get these cars, you get them back here. You're hauling them back yourself on your trailer?
5: We buy them, we haul them, we detail them. And, I mean, he doesn't really sell them, but I sell them, you know, because I'm here all the time. So,
1: Are you going to put in any other type of thing down there? Well, your wife's going to do some sort of
5: little trading post.
1: Trading post.
5: Yep.
1: The reason I'm asking is because Jason here, because he works on his own cars too, he built a garage to work in. Are you having any ideas about that?
5: So there is a shop there on the property. It's about a four-bay shop, but it only has two small doors on it.
1: Yeah.
5: You could probably fit a car in there, but
4: the layout's very...
1: It used to be lumber in there.
5: And again, we moved into a spot that was full of, you know, it's got all kinds of shelving and
0: no way,
5: you know, the whole thing, the whole shop's full of stuff.
1: Well, when it, just to give you a little background on that, when it was mixed, okay, that was his woodshed where he had his wood that he sold and so forth.
5: Okay.
1: And then when Defoe bought it, he put in all the doors there and closed it.
5: Okay.
1: That was never enclosed when it was mixed. So.
5: Oh. Okay.
1: That's why you're seeing it like it is.
5: Yeah.
0: Is that does Defoe still own that property?
5: Yes.
1: I don't know.
0: Where's the shop building?
5: So if you're looking at the front of the office, it's to the right of the
0: office. That wasn't a shop. You know what that was?
1: It was a lumber
0: thing.
1: No,
0: it wasn't. That's where his mobile home was.
1: Well, originally. But he took that out and put in the lumber stuff.
0: Well.
1: There.
5: It's mainly gravel floor in there, but there is like a weird concrete slab
0: in
5: there.
0: It had a... this is really way back. I think it was a single wide mobile home.
5: Really?
0: Because the way I was told, and you would know, there's no bathroom in that.
5: Yes. Yeah.
0: So that was his back.
5: We were looking at purchasing the place, and
0: thank you for verifying, because I've been telling people, I said, there's no bathroom in that building.
1: No, not in the building.
0: And so there was, he had his mobile home alongside there, and he might have. But that was what was in there. There was not a shop there. That was all his stuff was in there. But I wasn't in there a lot because I was young and then left. But he was one of the guys that, one of the old-time hardware guys that, you know, I have an old wagon, you know, like horse wagon.
5: Yeah.
0: And I need a part. And he would have it.
1: And he knew where it was
0: at. And he knew it was. There was a place in Bend, too, that was just like it. And there's a place in Pendleton that's still there. It's a True Value, but there's an old boy in there. My brother says, and all you got to do is ask him.
5: Huh.
0: You know,
4: he'll find it.
0: You'll find it. It's there.
5: It's a super cool building, man. Yeah. As soon as I did a tour of that building, I was like, I want this place.
0: Well, so that was the history. That was a carport, basically a roof over a single wide, because back in the day we used to get lots of snow, and so that protected that single wide. That's what that was. And so if he pulled that out and made it a
1: wood shed.
0: That was not the original.
5: That's funny,
0: the original thing. So it's been.
1: But Defoe was the one that built it like it is now.
5: Yeah, it's an actual post and beam building. Okay. So.
0: Yeah, so they redid it because I was sitting there going, where is that?
5: Yeah, and there's another little shed out in the back that you can't even see that, you know, I'll probably never use.
1: Yeah.
5: So there's the one shed you see when you first pull in.
0: Yeah, but is it a little house? Thing?
1: No,
5: it's
1: no,
5: it's an actual shed. Yeah.
0: Okay. Well, I was just thinking that it might have been years ago a well.
5: Oh,
0: because I mean, prior to the water system,
5: it could be. Yeah,
0: you know, but that was in there.
4: Well, I don't think we've been in there.
5: I think I walked in once.
0: Yeah. So you're great. So you guys are you now? You said you detail the cars and stuff.
5: Yep.
0: But it's a dirt lot, right?
5: Yeah, it's gravel dirt. Yep.
0: Okay. So you graveled it all.
5: There was gravel there, so I went in with the tractor, cleared the property, and I went in with the box grader and just started dragging the ground, and there was actually tons of gravel there.
0: Oh,
5: so,
0: okay.
1: Well, that's what happens around here. You put gravel on there and then...
5: disappears.
1: Yeah, and a couple of years later, there's no gravel there, so the guys in China have a lot of gravel.
5: Yeah, I bet.
0: I was told I was at a business, and we did that 3/4 minus gravel, and it would disappear, and you'd have to redo it. So the gravel company finally said, why don't you put 1 inch?
5: Yeah, as a base.
0: As a base. And he says, it won't go away. So I did. Saved me a lot of money. Because it didn't disappear.
5: Did it save you money, though, after you spent so much?
0: Well, you know, I didn't have to do it every year.
6: There was a spot in La Pine, too, that you guys were looking at.
5: Yeah.
6: It was a fence lot.
5: Third and Morrison.
6: And what, the city said no?
5: Yeah, we were going through with the paperwork with the city, and Lynn owns it.
1: Yeah.
5: And we were actually going to purchase it from Lynn, and the city, you know, he had a meeting with them. And halfway through the meeting, they pulled up the bylaws and said no dealerships in city limits. Well, half of that lot, the back half is out of city limits, and the front half is in city limits, but they still wouldn't let us do anything.
1: Yeah.
6: But they were going to let a data center in the city limits, but not a car dealership.
0: Well, yes, but the data center was going to be at the industrial.
1: The industrial.
0: Industrial property that's designated.
6: It's still in the city limits, right?
1: Yeah.
0: Whose is that?
5: Not mine. I think the keys. I think the keys are in the car. Or mine.
1: Mine's in my back pocket.
0: Well, stop.
1: Was that you? Wasn't,
5: I don't think so.
0: Wasn't any of us? Isn't that something? We're sitting here.
1: Beep.
0: Whose car is it? It's like if you have Verizon and one person's phone goes off. It's like, whose is it?
5: I had Verizon until I moved out here. I had it for years. See, they moved out here, and I never got service with it.
1: Verizon?
5: Yeah.
1: Really? It's right up there on the hill.
5: Really?
0: You know what? I worked up at Crescent Lake for 8 years at the resort, and when I first started, I had T-Mobile.
1: Is that you?
5: Yeah.
0: And I couldn't. It was a great plan, but I couldn't get anything. And I finally told him, I said, I love your plan, but my bosses kind of want to get a hold of me at certain times. So I switched to Verizon. It was the only one that was really good up there. And then somewhere about eight, nine years ago, it went... The service signal went south.
5: I heard that Verizon used to carry all the government contracts, and they'd have all the, you know, they'd be able to use all the towers. Well, they decided not to renew their contract, and so AT&T took over that. And so I think that's why AT&T and anything that runs off of AT&T towers gets better service out here now.
0: Which is surprising, because up there, my first year there, I was talking to a guy. He says, Gil, I came up here for vacation. My boss said I still had to take this conference call. He had AT&T. He had no service by the resort. He got in one of the boats, went to the middle of the lake, and he had service.
5: Yeah, I get service out there when I'm fishing all the time.
0: Yeah, but he couldn't get it on land. I said, well, that's what when people call, I said, what kind of service?
1: Which is strange to me because the old railroad stuff out there, that's AT&T.
0: AT&T was not good in 08, 09 up until
5: they got the contract.
0: Yeah, they got the contract. It was Verizon, and now Verizon isn't what it was.
5: They're the bottom of the barrel now, I think.
0: So did you switch to AT&T?
6: Oh, I didn't know that.
5: Yeah, I switched because I, like I said, when we moved out here, I had Verizon for years because it was always the best over in the valley.
0: Yeah.
5: Well, when I moved out here, I was trying to run a business off my phone, you know, and it wasn't ever ringing. So I had to switch.
1: I will say this for them. They do have great internet at their used car lot.
5: Yeah.
6: Oh. What is it, Yellow Knife?
0: Good job, Jason. Way to go.
6: Wow.
0: Yeah. A little plug there.
6: Yeah.
0: Silently, you know, slipped it in there.
6: Yeah.
1: Yeah.
6: You
1: know.
5: What's the deal with the Yellow Knife?
1: Yeah.
6: Well, what? You're associated with Yellow Knife, aren't you, Bill? Mm-hmm.
0: He's part owner.
5: Oh, okay.
4: Oh, well, you know, it's the best.
5: It was either them or Starlink, and it was a lot cheaper than Starlink.
6: So. Oh, he just said the S word.
1: Yeah.
0: You know,
1: he did.
0: I don't know if you heard, but Jason, this is his last day for a while. He has other things. Anyway,
5: one of his main
0: duties he was going to do was get Elon Musk on the radio with us.
1: Yeah.
5: Oh, yeah. Yeah.
0: But he has failed us. Yeah, it's
1: pretty hard. He failed us twice.
0: He did? He failed us twice?
1: Yes.
0: What's the fun?
1: We didn't get Elon Musk, and we never got Blockbuster up there.
0: Blockbuster and Ben, yeah.
6: Yeah, they. I tried to. I don't think she wants to do it, I guess, you know?
5: It's terrible.
6: And I don't have any ketamine either. Otherwise, I might have been able to get a hold of Elon Musk if I would have been like, hey, got some ketamine.
0: Wow.
1: We'll forgive you this time.
6: Okay, yeah. Thank you.
0: Yeah. Well,
6: he didn't want to come off of that yacht, I don't think.
1: So back to the used car lot.
0: So your
1: goal is 30 cars.
0: 30 cars
5: on the lot.
1: And you got what?
5: I think there's like 13 right now.
1: So you don't have that many down there right now.
5: I hauled one to Idaho with me, the Suburban that was sitting there. Guy purchased it over there, so I was like, well, I'll deliver it since I'm going to the auction anyways, you know, and so I brought that out there while I was gone. I think the wife sold one or two. So, and then I got someone waiting for me here shortly to check out the diesel pickup I got sitting there.
1: So what? Yeah, I saw the pickup truck. So right now you're doing outside financing?
5: Yep. So we have United Finance in Mid Oregon right now. We're getting set up with United Finance to be able to do signing at the office because it's kind of a pain to go all the way to Redmond.
1: Yeah.
5: I've been set up with them for years, but obviously, you know, my location in the valley was a lot closer to signing, you know.
0: Really?
5: So we're setting up a portal right now to be able to set a sign for United Finance at the office.
1: So how does that work? Are you tied in with that to where they can – you can get a credit report and all that kind of
5: stuff?
1: Yeah,
5: so I'll be able to pull credit reports, everything right there at the office, and then submit all documents. And then if they're approved, instead of having to go, you know, to the finance company, I'll be able to submit everything right there on the spot.
1: Yeah, kind of like the big car dealers do in Ben.
5: Yeah, they're a part of what they call a cuddle program, and you have to pay into it, man, and you got to have a certain realm of cars, and it's a pain, man.
0: Mm-hmm. That is a little freaky to me.
5: Yeah.
6: I think it's Credit Union Direct Lender or something like that.
5: Yeah.
0: Only you would make something good out of what I said. I'm trying to, you know, cuddle.
1: Program. So then
0: you got to give them a big
1: when you
0: hug.
1: Get all that.
5: Now,
4: that's how you get the loans.
5: Yeah.
1: You can do it. You can do all the DMV stuff down there too.
5: Yeah, so I can do DMV processing and everything. I don't ever suggest doing it at the office just because it's going to cost you more to be able to do it there. So I always like to give the title to the customer. That way they can save some money on the DMV processing and do it themselves. But a lot of people, especially out here, you got a DMV open on a Thursday for
1: maybe.
5: Yeah. And so, you know, I'm sure it's going to be a continuous thing where people are going to want to just pay it, you know, and get it done. But they do have us charge a service fee, you know, for being able to do the processing there at the office.
1: Okay.
0: Well, we need to, we got another guest calling in here shortly, and I don't think we want our federal rep on the bad side of us.
1: Yeah, our congressman.
0: Might not work well. Thanks, guys.
5: Yeah,
0: we'll
5: thanks
0: have you
5: for
0: on
5: having
0: again.
5: Us.
1: Thank you. Yeah,
0: we'll have you on
1: again.
0: You
1: back again.
5: Absolutely.
0: And the next time come up, we'll let Lee say some things.
4: Yeah.
0: Know?
4: Yeah.
5: I thought he was going to talk your ear off, so.
4: He won't shut up.
1: Well, that's why he's the salesman and you're the mechanic.
4: Yeah. Well, most of the time he's quiet. I don't know. What's in that coffee over there?
5: Yeah.
1: Thanks, guys, for being
0: all
1: with
0: right.
1: us.
0: Thanks there for being with
5: you
0: us.
5: Guys.
0: Good
5: Thank
0: luck
5: you
0: with
5: very
0: you.
5: Much.
0: And if you got something going on, let us know. We'll get you back on here.
5: Awesome. Thank you.
0: Something going on, let us know. We'll get you back on here.
5: Awesome. Thank you so much.
0: You bet.
4: Thank you.
0: Have a great day.
5: You too.
0: Bye-bye.

0: not used to that yet. That would be that might shock me. What? What's that? What do I got to do now? That's pretty good discussion.
1: You have to hit the button down there, Stuart.
0: I know.
2: So do you think like people out here like growth, or they like everything to stay the same? Yeah. Is it a fine line?
1: It depends on the person you're talking to, I guess.
0: So, yeah. So Jason, I hate to say this, yes and no.
2: Yeah.
0: But it years ago when the community action team started, we did a community action plan, and in that question was asked, you know, by the community.
2: Yeah.
0: And it was, as long as you have the infrastructure, no one wanted to be Bend.
1: Yeah.
0: Bend is a reaction town more than a pro-action town, trying to get ahead of the growth, planning instead of this. And look at what we got here.
1: Yeah.
0: So, gotta hit that. Turn it up. Oops.
1: Hit the button down there.
0: Good morning, KITC. This is Gil.
3: Hey, Gil. It's Congressman Benz here.
0: Hey, good morning. Glad
1: good morning,
0: to have
1: everyone.
0: You. We've got Bill Scally. That was him. And we've got Jason. Say hi, Jason.
4: Hello.
0: Are you, so the first question, this will be your second most difficult question, is are you in Washington, D.C. or in Ontario?
3: Second most difficult. I'm in Ontario in my federal office here.
1: What? Yeah. What? All
0: You're
1: right.
0: In Ontario. Geez, you know, we've had this discussion before about how close it is. You could just drive over. Anyway.
1: And it'll be just a discussion.
0: Just a discussion. Listen, it's a pleasure that we just are honored that you're here. So you've got quite a few topics. So I think the first one they gave us from your guy, Joseph, though, I had to practice all these words.
1: Yeah.
0: Wildfire Reduction Market Expansion Act. Are you there?
3: Yeah, I'm here.
0: Okay.
3: Sure. What would you want me just to explain what it is? Or
0: yes,
3: what
0: please. That'd be great.
1: We don't understand it, so.
0: You know.
3: Right. Well, so about 5 months ago, I was asked by one of my, I think two of my committees, the two I sit on, Natural Resources and Energy and Commerce, to bring a bill. They were calling it the biomass bill. And the biomass bill's concept was to kind of clarify that wood, biomass, brush, and other stuff that is on federal land could qualify for what's called the Renewable Fuel Standard, which is a really funny name, but it's a 21-year-old program. I mean, we are all probably most familiar with it when you see the E10 ethanol in your gas. That was a function of the Renewable Fuel Standard from years ago. And so they included other types of fuel. This was an amendment to the Clean Air Act when it was passed way back then. And other types of fuel are, in essence, subsidized when you buy your fuel at the pump through an arrangement of that you pay some pennies at the pump, and it makes its way through to fund clean fuel or renewable fuel, as the case may be. The one of the types of fuel that is included in this program is the type of fuel you can make out of wood. And you can make a kerosene out of wood, and you do it through the cellulosic conversion process, which finally, after years and years and years, is now actually working and scalable. And so the idea is you can take in like 50 pounds of wood, and you can get a gallon of kerosene out of it. And those are pretty rough numbers, but I think I'm pretty close. So the idea of my bill is to make it much more clear that the type of biomass, small trees and saplings and residuals from logging operations and slash and other stuff that you would see in the forest, could be hauled out, taken to a mill, and converted into kerosene.
0: Wow.
3: The idea is workable and doable. And if you can convert it, then under this program, you would receive a check for $2.40 per gallon of kerosene created from wood. This amount is about a quarter.

0: the cost of creating a gallon of kerosene from wood. It's somewhere between $9 and $11 to create a gallon of it. This kerosene is extremely valuable because Europe, for example, has decided that you can only use, quote, green kerosene, end quote, in jets for jet fuel, and they've established a deadline some years out. Thus, all of this stuff that has been created thus far or is being created is not immediately, but in huge demand in Europe. It's also in demand here. Various airlines very much want it. And so you can get between $3 and $5 a gallon for it just as fuel. So you add that to the $2.40, and then you can add that to another program that, for example, California has, that you can stack these subsidies, if you will, and then pretty soon you can get to the cost of creating the kerosene. The point here is, though, there are many places that used to take their sawdust and other residuals from the timber, the milling process, and they used to take it to different places and burn it to create electricity under certain types of federal acts. Local utilities used to pay a premium for that power. Those laws have now expired, and thus the sawmills are losing a market for all that sawdust. The question is, what do we do to give them a place to take their residuals? And this bill would give that opportunity. The way it's been explained to me, and Oregon State did a study on this, and forgive me for talking for so long, but the bottom line is, if someone wanted to put a mill in, let's say in Grants Pass, it would have a reach of about 60 miles. So you'd have a circle about 120 miles across, and let's put Grants Pass in the middle of it. Then, or whatever, Pima Falls John Day, you'd almost have to have rail, and so Baker City, and all the wood that grows in that circle is enough to keep that plant going indefinitely. Anyway, there's the bill.
1: Yeah. So, is it profitable right now for people to make kerosene out of wood without this program?
0: No.
1: I was going to say, what you were explaining didn't seem to be profitable in my estimation, so it takes an awful lot of wood just to make a gallon of kerosene.
0: Well, 50 pounds, I don't know. I've chopped a lot of wood in my life. It didn't sound like very much to me, to be honest with you, but all of my goodness. But whatever the case may be, it will work. At the $2.40 a gallon subsidy, it does work.
1: Yeah.
0: These people have told me that it would. The challenge is having a guaranteed, I've pulled a number out of the air, 50-year supply or access to the excess wood in our forest. And so keep in mind, if we can drive down the incident of wildfire or the severity of wildfire by taking wood out of these overgrown, about 60-70% of our forests are overgrown,
1: mm-hmm.
0: Then we can dramatically save on fire suppression costs, and we can save on all the other stuff you guys are familiar with, high insurance costs for your house, damage to, damage from floods that occur as a result of fire burned areas and the like. So it's a really good idea if we can make it work, and it looks like it will. The enthusiasm for people across the United States for this, particularly people in the South, is just amazing.
2: So how does it affect, I had to step out for a minute. The mill here has chips laying on the ground. Can they use those if this bill passes to get the kerosene, or it must go to a different processing plant to turn it into kerosene?
1: Yeah, because we ship out a lot of chips out
2: there.
1: I mean, it's daily shipping chips out.
0: Yes, you do. And the short answer is yes, absolutely. Those chips and the sawdust and all other residuals, any type of wood, is going to be convertible into kerosene. The challenge is making sure that the cellulosic process continues to be refined and continues to be improved. But the real challenge is investing the hundreds of millions of dollars it would take to build a processing plant for the wood that would convert it into kerosene. But the key from everything I have seen is you've got to have a guaranteed supply of the wood.
2: Right.
0: Now, I think the sawmills, they are, as I understand it, I haven't found a sawmill yet that doesn't support this program. They all support it as far as I know. The opposition would be from a paper mill. A paper mill would say, we don't want any competition when it comes to the wood. Now, if you look around, though, you'll suddenly notice we have like one or two paper mills left in Oregon.
2: Right.
0: One's up in Springfield, I think, and there may be another one up in the St. Helens area. But I'm not sure. But you may remember, whenever you drove by a paper mill, you could tell because you could smell it.
2: Oh, yeah, yeah.
0: But, but they're basically going out of business because of competition from overseas and the dramatic reduction in the need for paper because of electronic media.
2: So, Representative, if this bill passes, would that entail and encourage a better cleanup of the forests of downed trees that would meet the requirements for chips, for chipping?
0: Absolutely. That's the whole idea.
2: Wow, that's
0: absolutely,
1: I mean,
0: we
1: have a lot of area that where the trees are. I haven't understood why they just leave them there, but they do.
2: Yeah, so that would give an incentive to a mill or maybe even the Forest Service to have sales for this or however it works. But, yeah, it sounds like a really good thing. So where is it in the process of being approved?
0: So when they first gave me the bill, they kind of gave me the bill, and then a day and a half later said, oh, surprise, we want you to bring the bill as an amendment to the farm bill. And I go, what? And so I've moved heaven and earth and presented the bill to the rules committee and got it through rules and then took it to the floor, and I managed the bill on the floor of the House. Sadly, one of the Democrats, or maybe not sadly, one of the Democrats who was managing against my bill, which they shouldn't have, I decided that they wanted to force a floor vote. So it went to a vote as opposed to just being agreed to, which they should have, but they didn't. And so we went to the floor vote, and it failed by 5 votes. It failed by, out of 435 of us, the vote failed by 5 votes. And no one could believe it. The people from the South in particular were running up to me. It's a 5-minute vote. And basically grabbing me by my lapels and shaking me, going, five votes. It was crazy, crazy. Anyway, it failed. And so we're back to the drawing board, and we've made some changes. We reached out. Actually, Senator Merkley's office reached out and asked if we would make a few changes to fit what he had in mind, and we did. And so we created identical bills, and we dropped them on the same day about a month and a week ago. He in the Senate and me in the House, I was already promised a hearing in front of Energy and Commerce, but I've learned since that there's great enthusiasm and leadership for this bill, and it looks like it's going to get some attention in the lame duck, at least on the House side. We hope the same thing will happen on the Senate side, so as right now we're kind of holding our breath, but I've set up a meeting in Portland with the chair of the Energy and Commerce Committee for week after next, and a bunch of people from the wood processing community, and we're going to be going over with him the enthusiasm here in the Northwest for this bill. And I think he would be, Chairman Guthrie will be, and I'm on that committee, so I've talked to him about the bill. He's promised me a hearing. I'm cautiously optimistic, you guys, that we may actually get this passed. It would be nothing short of a miracle given the history of the whole situation, but boy, do we ever need this bill.
2: Yeah, it seems like it'd benefit everybody.
1: Well, but one of the problems, Representative, that I see, and you can comment on this, is the Forest Service itself are releasing some of this wood to be taken and milled, because right now there's very little forest products that are coming out as from the United States Forest Service.
2: Sales, boys.
1: Yeah, sales, yeah.
0: So you are absolutely 1,000% correct. You are totally correct. And to that end, the six-hour Forest Act is almost a necessary part of what we're trying to do, because that would help us get into the woods to get this out. But the good news here is we've got Senator Merkley on our side, and that's hugely important because that means he recognizes the value of this from an environmental standpoint. It needs to be clear to him, and I think it probably is, that in order for this bill to work, to your point, you've got to be able to get into the forest. You've got to be able to get in there and get the wood out.
2: Mm,
0: and
2: right.
0: So it doesn't do any good to be paying $2.40 a gallon if you can't bring the wood out to generate the kerosene. So your question is exactly the right question, and to that end, I had a meeting with him for breakfast, I think, set up for the next to last week that we were supposed to be in town, but they decided to let us go home a couple of weeks early, not so much a couple of weeks, it was like a week and a couple of days, and as a result, I didn't get to have that meeting. So we're trying to set that up now, and we'll be having that exact conversation about the Fix Our Forest Act as a necessary companion bill to the bill that he is co-sponsored with me, and the Wildfire Reduction Market Expansion Act.
2: So before we let you go on this one, is there that type of processing plant in Oregon now, or will that have to be built for the kerosene?
0: Yeah, it will have to be built, and the Oregon State University did an exhaustive study on this, and they think that the cost of such a plant would be between $500 million and $700 million. I will tell you that if you were going to put together a new sawmill, the numbers I've heard down in the South are around $350 to $400 million for a new sawmill.
2: Wow.
0: So this is not your grandfather's approach to sawmills, I'll tell you, or this type of processing. I have not, believe it or not, I have not seen the problem with this as the money for the mill. I've seen the problem as the one you raised about not being able to get into the forest on a guaranteed, I keep saying 50 years. If I was going to invest $500 million in a new sawmill or a new cellulosic conversion mill, I would sure want to have a guarantee from the Forest Service that I'd have the ability to access that wood for all those years.
1: Well, there's a number of mills that have shut down, if you will, or run out of business. Can those be reconstructed to do this?
0: Yes, and again, another excellent question. The thought that you could convert an old mill has been on the table in many of these analyses, and that would cut your cost down by between 15 and 30% because of all of the stuff that's already in place that you wouldn't have to replace.
1: That sounds more feasible than to start from scratch.
2: We'll just keep us apprised of this, and I will be having a discussion with the local mill and see what their thought process is. Or what they're thinking is over here. They're going to be investing some money in the way I understand it over here. So that'd be great. Hey, let's go to you mentioned, or Joseph mentioned, the new leadership at Bonneville Power Administration, and you brought that up as a topic. So what do you see? I'm kind of out of the loop on that. I mean, I've got the leadership, but I don't know them. So is there a change in philosophy and direction that's going on there that will affect the Northwest as far as power supply and rates and all that?
0: Yes.
2: Yeah, simple answer. There you go.
1: There you go. You got your answer.
2: Let's move on.
0: All right. Next topic. Travis Kabula is the new administrator. And he comes in at a at a difficult time for anybody in the electrical power business, and that's because with the demand from data centers, the system is finding itself dramatically underpowered. It was already underpowered for other reasons. One of the biggest ones is the declining flows of water in the Columbia and Snake Rivers. And this is happening because of this extended period of drought. And so because BPA is basically a marketing agent for the dams on the Columbia and the Snake, if the water flow goes down, then power rates go up. And people's rates have been going up, and that's because the flow of water has been going down. Federal judges have not been of any help because they've demanded that more of the water be released for fish flows, and that reduces the amount of power that can be generated. And so one of the first things that Mr. Kavula, Travis Kavula, new BPA administrator, had to deal with was how much do we have to raise rates because of two things. One, the continuing drought, and two, the demands by the federal judge for more water for fish. By far and away, the bigger issue is the drought, but there is no doubt about the impact of releasing water for fish either. The environmentalists would try to say that it's all because of the releases for the fish, and thus the dams are not doing their job, but that is not correct. The primary challenge that we face is lower water flows. So the environmentalists for years have been trying to minimize the value of the Snake River dams by artificially reducing and incorrectly reducing the amount of power generated by those dams, and it's just been ridiculous. I don't want to call it cheating, but certainly the lack of appropriate use of our dams. Kavula is aware of these things. I've met with him a number of times. He's a very bright guy. He's from Montana. He was in the power energy market space. And you should know that there's quite a conversation ongoing right now about who ultimately BPA is going to contract with and enter into long-term agreements with when it comes to marketing its power. And the previous leadership of BPA had decided to link up with an organization that's headquartered back in Little Rock, Arkansas. Under the new administration is now under review, and they're reconsidering whether or not BPA will link up with California. And there are many pros and cons of both, and they're just now looking at both carefully to try to decide which one would result in more income-generating opportunity for BPA. The more money BPA can make, the lower our rates will stay. And we want them to stay low. We have some of the greatest power rates of preference customers in the country, and we want to protect that as best we can using marketing to, when we have excess hydropower, to sell into high markets, and we generate more money, and thus we can keep rates lower. But that conversation right now about who to tie up with is currently underway. There are too many issues, really, for me to list, but the one other one I have to talk about is transmission. And the advent of all of this green power, whether it's solar farms or wind farms or geothermal or even nuclear, all of this is requiring far more investment in transmission. And the amount of money that BPA has available was about $15 billion. In my opinion, and I think many others, that's about a half or a third of the amount it's going to take to build up our transmission across the Northwest so that it's adequate to move power around when some areas have more and some areas have less. But, boy, that's a lot of money. And its borrowing authority right now is about $15 billion, and they've burned through about half of that. And that money is being used to build up different transmission facilities. This gets really complicated really, really fast, but it's been of great interest to me for many, many years, and I'm very happy to be the chair of the Northwest Bonneville Power Caucus, And to that end, I've been meeting at least once a week, sometimes more, with different people in this space. My job is to try to drive rates down, or at least keep them from going up ridiculously. And that's my job because I represent so many people in this space. But boy, you want to stretch your level of understanding. This is one area to do it.
2: So, Representative, on this, you said it correctly. We are in an area that have lower electric rates than most of the country, and it was not thought about a lot east of the east of the Rockies. Are you finding more support, or where people will listen to you that are on coal? I know that's a bad word. And natural gas that's basically back in the Midwest and the East. Hydroelectric is not very well known east of there. So are you getting some listening ears on what we're going through in the West?
0: Well, yes. One of the bills that they've asked me to lead on is a bill that would refine, I guess is the best word, the language that is brought into play when we are trying to relicense our privately held dams. So a federal dam doesn't need to go through this process, but privately held dams have to have a license. And those licenses are renewed or have to be renewed about every 50 years. I'm familiar with the process because my law firm represented Idaho Power for many, many years, and I was brought into the relicensing process there.
1: Well, they're taking out the dams here in Klamath area.
2: Well, they already did that.
1: Yeah, they took them out.
2: Go ahead.
0: Yes, and if you're going to talk about trying to keep electrical power rates down, you'd start by saying, well, let's not take out any more dams, and let's not decommission any coal-fired plants until we have a replacement. And both of those cautionary instructions have been ignored in Oregon. And so that's why, in part, we see these rates going up. The other thing that's a real problem is that Oregon has banned the construction of gas-fired plants, natural gas, mm-hmm. in Oregon. And so this is, if you want to kind of design a recipe for higher rates, Oregon's got it. They got it down. So the challenge is, how in the world do we express to leadership in Salem that the future is going to be based upon how well we meet these electrical power challenges? How do we create more generation? And for a long time, as you well know, after various problems with the WHIPS program up in Washington State and the Trojan nuclear efforts up in Portland, St. Helens, no one wanted nuclear power in Oregon. And so that is gradually changing. And so perhaps we will see somebody do something in Salem when it comes to saying, okay, maybe we can start looking at some of these ways of generating power. But anyway, your question had originally been, what can we do? What is BPA going to be doing? And I'll just say, I think new leadership is going to be very, very aggressive in trying to figure out ways of driving down costs, but that's going to require more transmission, and it's going to require, frankly, better access to generation. And BPA has not been in the generation space. Those dams are run by the Corps of Engineers or by the Bureau of Reclamation, and BPA has just been a marketing agent. But I think those kind of silos are going to have to be torn down as we approach this new era of trying to get more power from all kinds of sources to keep people from having their lights go off in the Northwest.
2: All right. Well, Representative, we really appreciate you being here, and we've run out of time. But I have one more question that was asked of me, and you might remember that, but it's kind of critical in our area. What's your favorite co-op?
0: My favorite co-op. Well, you know, I think I'm tempted to say Farmer Supply Co-op over here.
2: Well, that was How is it? Nice out.
1: That's a political person for
2: that
1: you.
2: That was great. That was great. I wasn't thinking of that co-op, but that was a good answer, a safe answer. I appreciate it. Thank you very much for spending time. We'd love to have you on more often. There's so many things we'd like to talk about, and
1: all we need to do is get him on.
2: Get him on,
1: and for you to have the time to talk to us, Cliff.
2: Thank you very much, sir.
0: You're very, very welcome. Have a great rest of your week.
2: You too. Thank you.
1: Bye bye.
2: Bye
1: bye. So our representative, Cliff Bentz, who's in Ontario right now. And,
2: yeah. You know what would be great is to have him, and we've just got a little bit of time left. We don't have time to discuss it. We'll discuss
1: I have to say goodbye to Jason.
2: Bye, Jason.
3: Bye.
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16: From the KITC Weather Center, I'm Roger Davis. This morning, sunny with a high near 75. Later today, temperatures will be around 73 as the sun continues to shine. Tonight, mostly clear with a low around 43. Looking ahead to Friday, mostly sunny with a high near 74, and pleasant conditions will continue throughout the day. I'm Roger Davis from the KITC Weather Center.
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1: Did you miss the Bill and Gil show this Thursday? Well, you're in luck. Bill and Gil and Jason show will give you another chance this Saturday as they repeat their show. So don't miss it this time.

They're only to hide my guilt and shame. I forgive you, my.

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1: From Feature Story News in the UK, I'm John Beaver. Israel's security service has sent agents to Dubai to assist the investigation into the cockpit attack on Fly Dubai Flight 1073. The UAE is examining whether the incident had links to terrorism. The airline has suspended all services between Dubai and Tel Aviv while the investigation continues. From Tel Aviv, Blake Sifton reports.
2: Fly Dubai have suspended their 10 daily flights that they operate between Dubai and Tel Aviv. They've said this temporary suspension will allow authorities to establish all facts surrounding the incident. Yesterday, the Israeli Transportation Minister, Miri Regev, had called on the Israeli government to cancel those flights. We've also heard from a spokesperson for Prime Minister Netanyahu's office. He had said that Israel will ramp up security not only on Israeli carriers but also on all international airlines that fly into Israel, and he said that Israel will increase background checks on the pilots who operate those flights.
1: A woman who was due to be put to death has survived two lethal injections at a prison in Tennessee. A lawyer for Krista Pike says she's been taken to hospital. The 50-year-old was set to be the first woman to be executed in Tennessee for more than 200 years. She was sentenced to death in 1996 for the murder of a 19-year-old woman. Pike survived two supposedly lethal doses of pentobarbital. A comprehensive review will now take place, but prison authorities say they followed standard protocols. Witnesses at the failed execution say the situation was a mess.
3: It appeared that this did not go like they thought it was supposed to go. When we left the building, so far as we knew, she was probably still alive. You just saw the emergency vehicles pull up.
4: She was still breathing at the end. It was very ragged. She lifted her head up and was looking around at one point. None of it was normal. I covered all the executions last year and most of the ones this year. We haven't seen anything like it.
1: There's been further protests in France over proposed government cuts to education. The demonstrations over teacher shortages and crumbling school buildings have spread to more than 350 high schools nationwide. Although largely peaceful, a school hall in Nantes was set on fire and more than 600 people were detained on Wednesday alone. From Paris, Ross Cullen reports.
5: This has been a real problem, and so the Prime Minister has announced there will be a crisis meeting he'll be holding with ministers later on Thursday to try to deal with the issue. The Education Minister says that a lot of these students have their grievances are understandable. They say there are too many students per class, there are not enough teachers, the temperatures in classrooms through June and July and the heat waves that we've had have been unbearable at times.
1: From bureaus worldwide, this is FSN.
6: With FSN Spotlight, I'm Simon Marks. Will he or won't he? As the clock ticks down to America's midterm election day on November the 3rd, President Donald Trump is coming under increasing pressure by beleaguered Republican candidates to unveil an embargo on diesel exports in an effort to lower soaring prices at the pumps. But will the president act? Professor David Reiner is co-director of Cambridge University's Energy Policy Research Group.
7: It's hard to know because even in the U.S., the Trump administration is getting a lot of pushback from the oil industry itself, saying this is a self-defeating proposal. So, you know, if that were to actually happen, and I think it would be driven more by U.S. domestic politics and states like Iowa and Kansas that are farm states that are very unhappy about the price of diesel in the U.S., kind of, you know, some sort of short-term response is kind of how they're thinking about it. Now, would that actually come to pass? It's not clear. I mean, there's already a lot of marshalling of opposition, and you know, the Trump administration does tend to often defer to what the oil and gas industry wants. But given the kind of electoral concerns, they might kind of put that on pause at least for a month or so, I guess, until the election.
6: The oil company's opposition to that move may be winning out in Washington. Trump's energy secretary said last weekend the idea of a temporary embargo is a blunt hammer. With FSN Spotlight, I'm Simon Marks.
1: To recap the top stories, Israel's security service has sent agents to Dubai to assist the investigation into the cockpit attack on Fly Dubai Flight 1073. The UAE is examining whether the incident had links to terrorism. a woman who was due to be put to death has survived two lethal injections at a prison in Tennessee. And the demonstrations over government cuts to education have spread to more than 350 high schools across France. That's the latest feature story news. John Beaver reporting.
8: 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From the KITC Weather Watch, here's your forecast for Thursday.
9: From the KITC Weather Center, I'm Roger Davis. This morning, sunny with a high near 75. Later today, temperatures will be around 73 as the sun continues to shine. Tonight, mostly clear with a low around 43. Looking ahead to Friday, mostly sunny with a high near 74, and pleasant conditions will continue throughout the day. I'm Roger Davis from the KITC Weather Center.
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Don't underestimate the things that I can do. 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

love music. 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That's good. And now come in here, darling. 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Yeah, that's right. 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
2: From Feature Story News in the UK, I'm John Beaver. Israel's security service has sent agents to Dubai to assist the investigation into the cockpit attack on Fly Dubai Flight 1073. The UAE is examining whether the incident had links to terrorism. The airline has suspended all services between Dubai and Tel Aviv while the investigation continues. From Tel Aviv, Blake Sifton reports.
3: Fly Dubai have suspended their 10 daily flights that they operate between Dubai and Tel Aviv. They've said this temporary suspension will allow authorities to establish all facts surrounding the incident. Yesterday, the Israeli Transportation Minister, Miri Regev, had called on the Israeli government to cancel those flights. We've also heard from a spokesperson for Prime Minister Netanyahu's office. He had said that Israel will ramp up security not only on Israeli carriers but also on all international airlines that fly into Israel, and he said that Israel will increase background checks on the pilots who operate those flights.
2: A woman who was due to be put to death has survived two lethal injections at a prison in Tennessee. A lawyer for Krista Pike says she's been taken to hospital. The 50-year-old was set to be the first woman to be executed in Tennessee for more than 200 years. She was sentenced to death in 1996 for the murder of a 19-year-old woman. Pike survived two supposedly lethal doses of pentobarbital. A comprehensive review will now take place, but prison authorities say they followed standard protocols. Witnesses at the failed execution say the situation was a mess.
4: It appeared that this did not go like they thought it was supposed to go. When we left the building, so far as we knew, she was probably still alive. You just saw the emergency vehicles pull up.
5: She was still breathing at the end. It was very ragged. She lifted her head up and was looking around at one point. None of it was normal. I covered all the executions last year and most of the ones this year. We haven't seen anything like it.
2: There's been further protests in France over proposed government cuts to education. The demonstrations over teacher shortages and crumbling school buildings have spread to more than 350 high schools nationwide. Although largely peaceful, a school hall in Nantes was set on fire and more than 600 people were detained on Wednesday alone. From Paris, Ross Cullen reports.
6: This has been a real problem, and so the Prime Minister has announced there will be a crisis meeting he'll be holding with ministers later on Thursday to try to deal with the issue. The Education Minister says that a lot of these students have their grievances are understandable. They say there are too many students per class, there are not enough teachers, the temperatures in classrooms through June and July and the heat waves that we've had have been unbearable at times.
2: From bureaus worldwide, this is FSN.
7: With FSN Spotlight, I'm Simon Marks. Will he or won't he? As the clock ticks down to America's midterm election day on November the 3rd, President Donald Trump is coming under increasing pressure by beleaguered Republican candidates to unveil an embargo on diesel exports in an effort to lower soaring prices at the pumps. But will the president act? Professor David Reiner is co-director of Cambridge University's Energy Policy Research Group.
8: It's hard to know because even in the U.S., the Trump administration is getting a lot of pushback from the oil industry itself, saying this is a self-defeating proposal. So, you know, if that were to actually happen, and I think it would be driven more by U.S. domestic politics and states like Iowa and Kansas that are farm states that are very unhappy about the price of diesel in the U.S., kind of, you know, some sort of short-term response is kind of how they're thinking about it. Now, would that actually come to pass? It's not clear. I mean, there's already a lot of marshalling of opposition. And, you know, the Trump administration does tend to often defer to what the oil and gas industry wants. But given the kind of electoral concerns, they might kind of put that on pause at least for a month or so, I guess, until the election.
7: The oil company's opposition to that move may be winning out in Washington. Trump's energy secretary said last weekend the idea of a temporary embargo is a blunt hammer. With FSN Spotlight, I'm Simon Marks.
2: To recap the top stories, Israel's security service has sent agents to Dubai to assist the investigation into the cockpit attack on Fly Dubai Flight 1073. The UAE is examining whether the incident had links to terrorism. a woman who was due to be put to death has survived two lethal injections at a prison in Tennessee. And the demonstrations over government cuts to education have spread to more than 350 high schools across France. That's the latest Feature Story News. John Beaver reporting.
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9: From the KITC Weather Center, I'm Roger Davis. This morning, sunny with a high near 75. Later today, temperatures will be around 73 as the sun continues to shine. Tonight, mostly clear with a low around 43. Looking ahead to Friday, mostly sunny with a high near 74, and pleasant conditions will continue throughout the day. I'm Roger Davis from the KITC Weather Center.
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Oh, yeah. For 2.5 years in the late 1960s, Marvin Gaye and Tammy Terrell were as big as you can get as a duet on the Billboard Pop and R&B charts. Thanks so much for tuning in to the Ultimate Oldies Show. Mike Fisher with you. Stop, look, and listen, including Marvin Gaye and Tammy Terrell, one of the few records that did not hit the singles charts. I'll Never Stop Loving You, Baby, Tamla record label, from the album You're All I Need, August of 1968. Creedence Clearwater Revival, Looking Out My Back Door, Fantasy record label, one of their 5 number 2 records in 1968, 69, and 1970, August of that year. And we started the set off with the Hollies, Stop, Stop, Stop, Imperial record label, 7 on the U.S. pop charts, 2 on

The Top of the Pops in the UK late in 1966. From September 1967 to April 1970, Marvin Gaye and Tammy Terrell scored 11 Hot 100 hits on the pop chart, 7 top 40 records, and 4 in the top 10s. On the R&B charts, 8 top 40s, 5 top 10s, 2 number 1s, Ain't Nothing Like the Real Thing, and You're All I Need to Get By, which spent 5 weeks at the top of the R&B charts. Tammy Terrell and Marvin Gaye also had 2 number 2s and a number 3 on the R&B chart. Unfortunately, the untimely passing of Tammy Terrell from a brain aneurysm at the age of 24 negated the possibility that they could go on and have even more success in the 1970s, but the legacy that the duo left us is lasting. Now, speaking of artists who had a great run for a short period of time, on this side of the pond, virtually no one is familiar with Helen Shapiro. But in the UK, between March of 1961 and January of 1964, Shapiro scored 10 top 40 UK hits, 5 top 10s, and 2 number 1s. She was the youngest artist at the age of 14 to have a number 1 hit, You Don't Know, in 1961, and also followed that up with Walking Back to Happiness, each spending 3 weeks at the top of the charts in the summer and fall of that year. And yes, the Beatles in 1963 supported her on a concert tour. And if you explore YouTube and find the video from Ready, Steady, Go of our next song, you'll see 3 of the Beatles, John, Ringo, and George, who helped vamp with Shapiro on her performance on Ready, Steady, Go, lip-syncing that song. And it is, yes, quite amusing. But in the UK, Shapiro spent 97 weeks in the top 40, 41 weeks in the top 10. And unfortunately, once the Beatles and the British invasion took hold in America, then Shapiro's run ended in 1964. But much like Marvin and Tammy, she left quite a legacy. And go find that video. Here's Helen Shapiro, and look who it is. And picture John, Ringo, and George vamping with her as we continue to stop, look, and listen in this edition of the Ultimate Oldie Show.

0: came up with the name Beatles, and what does it really mean?
1: John thought of the name Beatles, and he'll tell you about it now.
0: All right.
1: it means Beatles, doesn't it? You know, that's just a name. You know, like shoe.
2: The shoes. You see, we could have been called the shoes for all you know.
0: There have been huge crowds of teenage girls outside complaining that they don't want to mob you, they just want to speak to you. What do you think about this? Do you want to talk to them?
1: Well, have you ever tried talking to about 200 people at once? We'd love to, you know. Yeah. We never... If we all wave and somebody always says, stop that waving, you're inciting them.

0: anything other than enlarge your bank balance?
1: Oh, it doesn't.
0: It's not just strictly a commercial venture.
1: Actually, if it was, I wouldn't be able to do it. If I thought of it that way, I wouldn't be able to do it.
0: How do you think of it?
1: It's funny because you're not going to believe me, but I don't think of it when I do it. You sort of have a few drinks or something, and you sit down, and you think of something that somebody said, or a television program you saw, say, somebody in Vietnam getting shot or something. And it sort of forms a pattern in your brain, like a dream, like planes. I suppose you can compare it to dreaming as well. Sort of lots of things compressed. It is.

0: Yeah, you know that record from the Pretenders' 1980 cover on their debut album, which actually peaked at the number 65 position on the Billboard Pop Singles charts, but that is the little-known original. Thanks so much for tuning in to the Ultimate Oldie Show. Mike Fisher with you. Stop, look, and listen, including the Kinks' Stop Your Sobbing, Pie record label from the album The Kinks, October of 1964. The Beatles, I'm Looking Through You, Capitol record label from the album Rubber Soul, December 1965. And we started that set off with Helen Shapiro, Look Who It Is. Yeah, it's John, Ringo, and George. Columbia record label did not chart on this side of the pond. 47 in the UK in 1963. In an interview with Record Collector magazine, Burt Bacharach shares how he writes specifically for a film. When I'm scoring a picture, whether it's Butch Cassidy or Casino Royale or What's New Pussycat, all those melodies that turned into what became hit songs came from what I saw on the screen when I was scoring and what I heard. The first thing is you service the motion picture. If you're lucky enough and you have a theme that turns into a hit, whether it was Dusty singing The Look of Love in Casino Royale, what was most important there was the sexuality of Ursula Andress wearing very little clothes and making very sexy theme with the saxophone playing the melody of The Look of Love. Then we put Dusty on. First and foremost, it's written for the picture. You don't force it. And Bacharach, in the same interview, shares how he coerced the performance from Dusty. I had Dusty sing that very sexy. Dusty was very open to suggestions. To listen to the vocal back with her, she'd have to go into the control room to hear it. She wanted to hear it alone. She was very tough on herself, but she did a great job. And The Look of Love inspired another motion picture's character. I was driving home from hockey practice in Los Angeles one day, shortly after my father had passed away, and The Look of Love came on the radio, and I instantly felt the character and the movie of Austin Powers enter my brain. Peter Sellers was my dad's hero, and that scene with Sellers and Ursula Andress in Casino Royale, when The Look of Love is playing, just delighted my dad, because it was a combination of Sellers, James Bond, and Burt Bacharach, and Mike Myers created the Austin Powers character, which he introduced on Saturday Night Live and eventually turned into a 1960s era spy 1997 film. Yes, inspired by The Look of Love. And that's coming up as we continue to stop, look, and listen in this edition of the Ultimate Oldie Show.
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2: 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Oh!

0: Yes, there was life after Maybe and Arlene Smith. Thanks so much for tuning in to the Ultimate Oldie Show. 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
2: You know, when the weather gets warm, we girls don't like to sit around. We get the same things on our minds as you boys do.

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1: You lost a lot of weight.
2: Yeah, I lost about 70 pounds.
0: Boy, last time I saw you, you were a little bit larger. Not that you're a tiny individual now, by any means. Who taught you to sing that way? Anybody?
2: Well, no, it's a style of my own. I created this style of singing back in 1955.
0: I gotta throw everybody a curveball now. We have a commercial coming up, and they've been hurrying me all day. Would you like to hear Summertime if we can find it? You think, Eddie, if you got a couple of minutes for commercials, you could dig out Billy's Summertime and do it? You don't get him here very often, and we got to do it. Would you do it?
2: Of course I'll do it.
0: Yeah, just like we planned. No, I swear we didn't plan it that way, because I just said, yes, just like we planned. Will you hold on? Let me do my commercial here.
2: Fine.
0: I'll be right back with you.

certainly not for a lack of effort, but Kim Weston just could not strike gold consistently in the 1960s as a solo artist. Thanks so much for tuning in to the Ultimate Oldies Show. Mike Fisher with you. Stop, look, and listen, including Kim Weston, Looking for the Right Guy, Tamla record label, recorded in 1964. Billy Stewart, Look Back and Smile, Chess record label, also 1966. The Pinups, Looking for Boys, Stork record label, 1964. And before the top of the hour, The Twilight, Stop the World for a Day, Parrot record label, 1968. Kim was born Agatha Weston in Detroit, Michigan, and sang with the Detroit gospel group The Right Special, who recorded for Motown's Divinity label with releases in 1962 and 1963. In 62, Agatha sang on secular demo recordings for Motown songwriters Brian and Eddie Holland. They liked what they heard, and they arranged for a contract. She began recording material with new producer Norman Whitfield, and the company gave her the stage name. Yeah, she was named after Hollywood film star Kim Novak. Her first release, Norman Whitfield's first production with the Detroit label, It Should Have Been Me, didn't go anywhere, even though disc jockeys Flip the Disc and Love Me All the Way began to make some noise, causing Motown to reissue the single in June. It did rise to number 24 on the R&B charts and number 88 on the pop charts. However, unfortunately, Kim's biggest success and only top 40 record on the pop charts came with Marvin Gaye, It Takes Two, in 1966. In all, Weston had six records on the Hot 100 on the pop charts. And yes, It Takes Two was the only one in the top 40. She fared a little bit better on the R&B charts. Six top 40 R&B charts, It Takes Two peaked at number four, and her version of Take Me in Your Arms and Rock Me also peaked at number four. What's intriguing about her R&B catalog is of the eight R&B chart records she had, they were on five different labels. Yes, she had records on the Tamla and Gordy record for Motown, and then when she departed the Detroit label, she scored a number 39 hit with Nobody on the MGM record label in 1968. Danger, Heartbreak Ahead peaked at number 49 on the People record label in 1970, and Lift Every Voice and Sing, number 50 on the Pride record label in 1970. Kim Weston. Oh, you can dismiss Gene Chandler as a one-hit wonder, but he really wasn't. Yes, he's best known for Duke of Earl, but the Chicago native scored 25 Hot 100 hits between January of 1962 and October of 1979. Six hit in the top 40, four in the top 20, and yeah, that one top 10, 3 weeks at the top of the charts for Duke of Earl. Chandler did a little bit better on the R&B charts. 28 top 40 R&B hits, 16 in the top 20, 9 in the top 10, and yes, Duke of Earl spent 5 weeks at the number one position on the R&B charts. And here is one of Chandler's forgotten gems. And yes, it fits our review. Here is Nothing Can Stop Me, Gene Chandler, as we continue to illuminate, stop, look, and listen in this edition of the Ultimate Oldies Show.

0: Miss Leslie.
1: That song still tires me out. Still does.
0: That's a real workout. How long have you been singing?
1: About 3.5 years, almost 4 years now.
0: You've been eminently successful as a vocalist and an entertainer. Why did you go to school?
1: Why did I go to school? Well, I started school first, actually. And school is very important to me.
0: Now, is it because of your career, in case the career doesn't continue? Are you doing both sides of the fence, or what?
1: I never thought about it that way. I suppose, yes. For security reasons, I guess you like to feel that if you want to teach later on in life, it's always good. But I think there's something a little bit more to that. I know that I enjoy school. I like school very much.
0: What are you studying?
1: English literature.
0: You going to be an actress?
1: Perhaps.
0: It would be a good background for it.
1: Certainly would. The best background in the world.
0: Tell me about the latest thing. Where did it come from? Record.
1: The latest record.
0: Changing subjects, right off the bat.
1: Something I didn't know about. Treat Me Like a Lady. It was just recorded. Let me see. I guess we recorded it in August. And I recorded with Bob Crewe.
0: Oh, yeah. The talented guy. In New York?
1: Yes, we recorded in New York. And we were trying to record an album in Los Angeles, and things just didn't work out.
0: You got to go back home now. Finish it up. Let's sample it, all right?
1: Sure, I'd love to.
0: Miss Leslie Gore, ladies and gentlemen.

0: her eighth of her 11 top 40 hits between May of 1963 and February of 1967. Thanks so much for tuning in to the Ultimate Oldie Show. Mike Fisher with you. Stop, look, and listen. Leslie Gore, The Look of Love, composed by Ellie Greenwich and Jeff Berry. Mercury record label, 27 on the pop charts, December of 1964. Brian Hyland, Run, Run, Look and See. Phillips record label, 25 on the Billboard pop charts, October of 1966. And a forgotten gem from Gene Chandler, Nothing Can Stop Me. Constellation record label, 18 on the pop charts, 3 on the R&B charts, spring of 1965. In the rock and roll era, only three records topped three of the four major charts, the pop, R&B, country western, and adult contemporary charts. Honey spent 5 weeks at the top of the pop charts, three atop the country western, and two at number one on the adult contemporary charts in March of 1968. Big Bad John by Jimmy Dean, 5 weeks at the top of the pop charts, 2 weeks at number one on the country charts, and reigned 9 weeks on the adult contemporary charts in October of 1961. And the king of them all, 10 weeks at the top of the R&B charts, 5 weeks number one on the adult contemporary charts, and reigning atop the pop charts for 5 weeks from May of 1962. In addition, Charles' recording of the Don Gibson-composed song won the Grammy for R&B record. It's also in the Grammy Hall of Fame, the Rock and Roll Hall of Fame, and on the Rolling Stone Top 500 and the BMI Top 50. Coming up, arguably, with apologies to Skeeter Davis, the greatest crossover single of all time. Ray Charles's version of I Can't Stop Loving You. As we continue to explore, stop, look, and listen in this edition of the Ultimate Oldie Show.
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2: What does every man look at first?

B, August 1965, Otis Redding, I've Been Loving You Too Long to Stop Now. Volt record label, 21 on the pop charts, 2 on the R&B charts, May of 1965, and Ray Charles, I Can't Stop Loving You. ABC Paramount record label, top of the pop, R&B, and adult contemporary charts in the summer of 1962, and also number one in the United Kingdom. After Do You Love Me peaked at number three for 3 weeks in the summer of 1962, the Contours continued to release records on the Gordy label. However, between December of 1962, when Shake Sherry peaked at number 43, and April of 1967, when It's So Hard Being a Loser hit number 79, the Contours had 5 other additional Hot 100 hits, including First I Look at the Purse, Don't Let Me Be Your Baby, 64, 1963, Can You Do It, April 1964, Can You Jerk Like Me, 47, December 1964, then First I Look at the Purse, and Just a Little Misunderstanding, 85, in May of 1966. The Detroit R&B vocal group consisting of Billy Gordon, Billy Hoggs, Joe Billingsley, Sylvester Potts, and Huey Davis could never replicate the success that they had with Do You Love Me. Dave Marsh, in his book, The Heart of Rock and Soul, The 1001 Greatest Singles Ever Made, waxes about our next entry in Stop, Look, and Listen. Doris Payne sang in her father's church choir and a bunch of gospel groups, then switched to jazz with a trio called The Halos, then became a songwriter, contributing How About That, a minor hit to the repertoire of Dee Clark in 1959. Troy made so little from her own records, she decided she was better off with a job. So she went into background work in New York studios, where she also cut demos for Chuck Jackson and Solomon Burke. None of this paid off very well, either. When Nick spotted, she was working the wrong end of Harlem's Apollo Theater as an usherette. Fortunately, the guy doing the spotting was James Brown, and with his help, she started cutting records again, first as part of a duo called J&D, and then on her own. At last, she came to Atlantic with producer Artie Ripp, one of the classic Brill Building hustlers, where they quickly cut Just One Look. Just One Look acquires its energy from piano triplets and a soft shuffle rhythm. It gathers its charm from Troy's husky, taut singing, whose staccato accents work against the almost New Orleans underpinnings. The result is about as close to the heyday of girl group pop as R&B-fixated Atlantic ever got. Though Just One Look went top 10, Troy again received little reward. By the end of the 60s, she'd removed herself to England, where she'd had a modest, long-running career highlighted by cutting a couple of tracks for the Beatles' Apple label. By the mid-80s, she was back in New York, working in a gospel program. But she left us one memorable hit. Here is Doris Troy and Just One Look as we continue to stop, look, and listen in this edition of the Ultimate Oldie Show.

0: He had his moment, but a year later, Wilson Pickett had a bigger moment with his song. Thanks so much for tuning in to the Ultimate Oldies Show. Mike Fisher with you. Stop, Look, and Listen, including Roger Collins, She's Looking Good, Galaxy record label, bubbling under charts on the pop side, 44 on the R&B side, February of 1967, and Doris Troy, Just One Look, Atlantic record label, 10 pop, 3 R&B, summer 1963. Roger Collins wrote it and recorded the first version of She's Looking Good. But Wilson Pickett, a year later, recorded his take on the song. And his take peaked at number 15 on the pop charts, 7 on the R&B charts. By 1974, Collins had left the music business, was running an auto repair shop in Oakland, California. But Roger Collins had his moment in the spotlight in the late 1960s. Fats Domino was the number one artist on the R&B charts in the 1950s and one of the most successful pop artists in that decade also. Well, by the early 1960s, the New Orleans native was continuing to cut and release records, just not as successful. Our next entry in Stop, Look, and Listen began a run of 11 records between October of 1962 and July of 1964 that peaked at the bubbling under charts on the Billboard pop charts. That's the positions between 101 and 135. Coming up, it's Fats Domino and Stop the Clock as we continue to stop, look, and listen in this edition of the Ultimate Oldies Show.
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Yes, that is the forgotten follow-up and the only other top 40 hit for Dale and Grace. Thanks so much for tuning in to the Ultimate Oldie Show. Mike Fisher with you, dropping the curtain on a review. 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Stop and Think It Over, Montel record label, 8 on the pop charts, January of 1964, and Fats Domino, Stop the Clock, Imperial record label, 103 on the pop charts, October of 1962. About our final entry in Stop, Look, and Listen. From California Bluegrass Association website, Ansley Porchak writes, in a 2010 interview with American songwriter, the respected Appalachian country music singer and songwriter Charlie Louvin was asked about the secret to musical longevity. Louvin candidly stated, well, I think that's one of the reasons that most Louvin Brothers songs have lived more than 50 years, because they challenge you. Nearly 60 years after their peak, the Louvin Brothers are still considered to be one of the most influential and revolutionary duos in the fields of bluegrass and country music. While the brothers' career was cut short by conflicting personalities and an untimely death, their music still retains great relevance through rediscovered, remastered, and revitalized classic recordings championed by a handful of traditionalist artists and bands who were inspired by the duo's harmonic mastery and poignant songwritings. Few country music partnerships have had the inventiveness of the Louvins, and it can be argued that even fewer has such a staggering impact upon both their peers and the whole of the recording industry. Vince Gill claims that you can't find anybody in country music, I don't think, that was not inspired by them. And the Country Music Hall of Fame offers about the Louvin Brothers, their stratospheric vocal interplay made them arguably the most influential harmony duet in country music history, touching everybody from Emmylou Lou Harris to the cowpunk band Rank and File. Peaking at number 8 on the country charts in 1955, the Louvin Brothers, When I Stop Dreaming. 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

0: Davis. This morning, sunny with a high near 75. Later today, temperatures will be around 73 as the sun continues to shine. Tonight, mostly clear with a low around 43. Looking ahead to Friday, mostly sunny with a high near 74, and pleasant conditions will continue throughout the day. I'm Roger Davis from the KITC Weather Center.
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1: From Feature Story News in Washington, I'm Kate Fisher. The doctor who oversaw the failed execution of Christa Pike in Tennessee has been linked to an earlier botched lethal injection in the state, according to reports. Pike, who's 50, survived two full doses of the sedative pentobarbital and was taken to hospital, where her condition remains unknown. Tennessee Governor Bill Lee has halted all remaining executions for the rest of the year and ordered an independent review. Simon Marks reports.
2: They say that Christa Pike received two separate full syringes of pentobarbital, that the curtains in the execution chamber were drawn twice, denying witnesses an opportunity to see exactly what was going on inside the chamber. At one point when the curtains were open, she complained that there was a pain in her arm and she thought it was going to burst. She asked if it was always like this. Should the arm always be throbbing like this? Her advisors urged her to relax.
1: The European Council has approved new migration rules, paving the way for the establishment of return hubs outside of the European Union. Despite human rights concerns, EU officials argue such measures are needed to reduce the number of people deemed to be residing in Europe illegally. William Denslow reports from Brussels.
3: Five member states seeking to see these come to fruition places are focal points for the deportation of people deemed to not have the right to stay in the EU any longer. Denmark says that talks are progressing very well. It's been reported that one of these return hubs could be established somewhere in Africa as early as next year. It remains an incredibly divisive, incredibly controversial proposal. It's been tried in the past with the likes of the UK and its Rwanda programme. NGOs, many of them, warn that this could come with major human rights concerns.
1: Firefighters on Mount Kilimanjaro are battling a second wildfire in less than a month, with the blaze on the mountain's western flank now in its fifth day. Tanzania's National Parks Authority has closed two of the six climbing routes and redirected tourists to alternative paths up Africa's highest peak. A joint team of more than 100 firefighters and volunteers has been deployed. Isaac Lukando reports from Dar es Salaam.
4: This part of the mountain has not gotten such a fire since 2016, and so there's a lot of build-up of dry vegetation, and so it makes it easier for a fire to continue blazing on. There's also strong winds and they are shifting, so it's making things a little bit difficult. As of yet, the source of the fire is not yet known, but authorities are telling us that an investigation is already underway.
1: From bureaus worldwide, this is FSN.
2: With FSN Spotlight, I'm Simon Marks. Will he or won't he? As the clock ticks down to America's midterm election day on November the 3rd, President Donald Trump is coming under increasing pressure by beleaguered Republican candidates to unveil an embargo on diesel exports in an effort to lower soaring prices at the pumps. But will the president act? Professor David Reiner is co-director of Cambridge University's Energy Policy Research Group.
5: It's hard to know because even in the U.S., the Trump administration's getting a lot of pushback from the oil industry itself, saying this is a self-defeating proposal. So, you know, if that were to actually happen, and I think it would be driven more by U.S. domestic politics and states like Iowa and Kansas that are farm states that are very unhappy about the price of diesel in the U.S., kind of, you know, some sort of short-term response is kind of how they're thinking about it. Now, would that actually come to pass? It's not clear. I mean, there's already a lot of marshalling of opposition. And, you know, the Trump administration does tend to often defer to what the oil and gas industry wants. But given the kind of electoral concerns, they might kind of put that on pause at least for a month or so, I guess, until the election.
2: The oil company's opposition to that move may be winning out in Washington. Trump's energy secretary said last weekend the idea of a temporary embargo is a blunt hammer. With FSN Spotlight, I'm Simon Marks.
1: Our main news again. The doctor who oversaw the failed execution of Christa Pike in Tennessee has been linked to an earlier botched lethal injection in the state. The European Council's approved new migration rules, paving the way for the establishment of return hubs outside of the EU. And firefighters on Mount Kilimanjaro are battling a second wildfire in less than a month. And that's the latest feature story news, Kate Fisher reporting.
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7: From the KITC Weather Center, I'm Roger Davis. This afternoon, sunny with a high near 75. Tonight, mostly clear with a low around 42. Looking ahead to Friday, partly sunny with a high near 74. Friday night brings partly cloudy skies with a low around 42. Saturday features sunny conditions with a high near 78. I'm Roger Davis from the KITC Weather Center.
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2: 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This is called Seven Bridges Road. I hope you like this.
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0: Thank you. This is a song that's on Hotel California, which should be out in a couple weeks. This song features Don Henley on lead vocal. 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
1: From Feature Story News in Washington, I'm Kate Fisher. The doctor who oversaw the failed execution of Christa Pike in Tennessee has been linked to an earlier botched lethal injection in the state, according to reports. Pike, who's 50, survived two full doses of the sedative pentobarbital and was taken to hospital, where her condition remains unknown. Tennessee Governor Bill Lee has halted all remaining executions for the rest of the year and ordered an independent review. Simon Marks reports.
2: They say that Christa Pike received two separate full syringes of pentobarbital, that the curtains in the execution chamber were drawn twice, denying witnesses an opportunity to see exactly what was going on inside the chamber. At one point when the curtains were open, she complained that there was a pain in her arm and she thought it was going to burst. She asked if it was always like this, should the arm always be throbbing like this? Her advisers urged her to relax.
1: The European Council has approved new migration rules, paving the way for the establishment of return hubs outside of the European Union. Despite human rights concerns, EU officials argue such measures are needed to reduce the number of people deemed to be residing in Europe illegally. William Denslow reports from Brussels.
3: Five member states seeking to see these come to fruition places focal points for the deportation of people deemed to not have the right to stay in the EU any longer. Denmark says that talks are progressing very well. It's been reported that one of these return hubs could be established somewhere in Africa as early as next year. It remains an incredibly divisive, incredibly controversial proposal. It's been tried in the past with the likes of the UK and its Rwanda programme. NGOs, many of them, warn that this could come with major human rights concerns.
1: Firefighters on Mount Kilimanjaro are battling a second wildfire in less than a month, with the blaze on the mountain's western flank now in its fifth day. Tanzania's National Parks Authority has closed two of the six climbing routes and redirected tourists to alternative paths up Africa's highest peak. A joint team of more than 100 firefighters and volunteers has been deployed. Isaac Lukando reports from Dar es Salaam.
4: This part of the mountain has not gotten such a fire since 2016, and so there's a lot of build-up of dry vegetation, and so it makes it easier for a fire to continue blazing on. There's also strong winds and they are shifting, so it's making things a little bit difficult. As of yet, the source of the fire is not yet known, but authorities are telling us that an investigation is already underway.
1: From bureaus worldwide, this is FSN.
2: With FSN Spotlight, I'm Simon Marks. Will he or won't he? As the clock ticks down to America's midterm election day on November the 3rd, President Donald Trump is coming under increasing pressure by beleaguered Republican candidates to unveil an embargo on diesel exports in an effort to lower soaring prices at the pumps. But will the president act? Professor David Reiner is co-director of Cambridge University's Energy Policy Research Group.
5: It's hard to know because even in the US, the Trump administration is getting a lot of pushback from the oil industry itself, saying this is a self-defeating proposal. So, you know, if that were to actually happen, and I think it would be driven more by US domestic politics and states like Iowa and Kansas that are farm states that are very unhappy about the price of diesel in the US, kind of, you know, some sort of short-term response is kind of how they're thinking about it. Now, would that actually come to pass? It's not clear. I mean, there's already a lot of marshalling of opposition. And, you know, the Trump administration does tend to often defer to what the oil and gas industry wants. But given the kind of electoral concerns, they might kind of put that on pause at least for a month or so, I guess, until the election.
2: The oil company's opposition to that move may be winning out in Washington. Trump's energy secretary said last weekend the idea of a temporary embargo is a blunt hammer. With FSN Spotlight, I'm Simon Marks.
1: Our main news again. The doctor who oversaw the failed execution of Christa Pike in Tennessee has been linked to an earlier botched lethal injection in the state. The European Council's approved new migration rules, paving the way for the establishment of return hubs outside of the EU. And firefighters on Mount Kilimanjaro are battling a second wildfire in less than a month. And that's the latest feature story news, Kate Fisher reporting.
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7: From the KITC Weather Center, I'm Roger Davis. This afternoon, sunny with a high near 75. Tonight, mostly clear with a low around 42. Looking ahead to Friday, partly sunny with a high near 74. Friday night brings partly cloudy skies with a low around 42. Saturday features sunny conditions with a high near 78. I'm Roger Davis from the KITC Weather Center.
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9: Did you miss the Bill and Gil show this Thursday? Well, you're in luck. Bill and Gil and Jason show will give you another chance this Saturday as they repeat their show. So don't miss it this time.
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On the next Seems Like Old Times, it's part two of Autumn Songs. That's right, another weekend of our musical fall festival. And for the countdown, we're going back to early autumn in 1947. So come on by and listen to the memories on the next Seems Like Old Times.